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1: Sit down, do. Would you like a drink?
2: Sherry.
1: Do you like vegetables? I've always been fond of root crops, but I only started to grow last summer. I happen to think the cauliflower more beautiful than the rose.
2: Chin-chin.
1: Do you grow
2: geraniums?
1: Oh, you little traitors. I think the carrot infinitely more fascinating than the geranium. The carrot has mystery. Flowers are essentially tarts. Prostitutes for the bees. There is, you will agree, a certain je ne sais quoi, so very special about a firm young carrot. Excuse me.
3: Oh, no thanks. I got some store-bought right over here in my own.
4: No, man. This is grass.
3: You mean marijuana?
4: Yeah.
3: Lord have mercy. Is that what that is? Let me see that.
5: You want to try it, Pokey?
6: No, thanks. I prefer grass.
7: There's no pipe weed to compare with that of the Shire.
8: Your love of the halfling's leaf has clearly slowed your mind.

0: But I'll be honest with you. You probably read it in Screw Up Your Life People magazine anyway. I used to smoke marijuana. But I'll tell you something. I would only smoke it in the late evening. Oh, occasionally the early evening, but usually the late evening or the mid-evening. So I just had the early evening, mid-evening, and late evening. Occasionally early afternoon or the mid-afternoon or perhaps the late mid-afternoon. Sometimes the early, mid, late, early morning. But never at dusk. Never at dusk. I would never do that.
1: If I can sing this, it'll be a miracle. It's early in the morning for some of these higher notes.

Well, I didn't say it was going to be good. I said it was going to be different. Because, yeah, you were so talented looking, too. Home.

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0: Picture this. It's Monday night, 6 p.m. You just finished 8 long hours of back-breaking labor. And now, you're finally in the kitchen.
1: And you're getting all fired up for the show. Ladies and gentlemen, it's time for the East Coast Show.

0: Oh,
1: we're back.
0: How's she going, everybody?
1: It's everyone's birthday.
0: It's everybody's birthday today.
1: It's a super special East Coast Power Hour because it's everybody's birthday right now.
0: It's Ray's birthday. Yes, it's Sam's birthday. It's Evan's birthday.
1: And guess who we have in studio with us? Ray, Sam, Evan, Emily, Martha, and Olivia.
0: We got a crowded house.
1: Yeah, we got a full house here. I think, why don't we just start things right off and then we'll come back on and we'll yip yap and yammer. What are we going to start with?
0: Stomp Tom, of course.
1: Always Stomp a Tom. What's on?
0: We've got Long Gone to the Yukon because we all frigged off.
1: Yeah, here we go.
2: I'm long gone to the Yukon, boys, because the Yukon is calling for me. Well, brother, I just got your note this morning, and you tell me that you've found a little gold. And before another day is dawning on that

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Where the wind along the river will be music, and the midnight sun is always riding low, I'll paddle my canoe along the Klondike, and I'll pan the gold and be a sourdough.

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Now I hear that lonesome timber wolf a-calling by the fire where I watch the bannock burn. Now it won't be long before I'm picking nuggets. My brother says they're lying everywhere. My boss is gonna wanna be my butler.

0: It's always going on.
1: It's always good to start with a good stomping time. I like how that's been kind of a thing for the East Coast Power Hour. There's been so many. Yeah, I know. That's like the thing. We will keep going until there are no more Stomp a Tom Connor songs to do. A good East Coast boy. Until he stomped his last time. Yeah, this is East Coast Power Hour. We're hanging out. There was a bunch of birthdays over the weekend. Mine was Saturday, Sam's was Sunday, and then Evan's is on Wednesday. And we have other friends, Heather and
0: Aunt Judy
1: and Jess, who are also celebrating this week.
0: It's a big cluster.
1: Yeah, it's crazy. It's actually like there's so many.
2: Yeah, in September.
1: Yeah, I guess that would have been 9 months back. Yeah.
3: Labor Day weekend.
1: Yeah.
2: A good long weekend.
1: Yeah. It's so funny how all our parents decided to do it at all the same time, and then we were all born around the same time. Yeah. So weird.
0: That's fun to talk about, isn't it? Yeah.
1: I know. It's really, I mean, whatever. My dad's dead. I don't care. He's fine.
3: Sorry, Mom. Hope you're not listening.
1: Yeah. My mom's definitely not listening.
0: We went and saw Little Rain. Yeah. On Friday. Had a little East Coast Power Hour field trip.
1: I'm not going to lie. That movie, like, frigged me up.
0: Yeah.
1: I got all emotional about it, and then I went home, and I listened to the song, mm-hmm. Lighthouse and Little Lorraine, about 1,500 times, and I was having, like, weird dreams about it and stuff, and I was kind of depressed and stuff, and, like, I did, like, a big deep dive about it and stuff, and I was like, ah.
0: Yeah. So crazy. Yeah, Lorraine is
4: boohooing back there.
0: What's that?
4: I heard a lot of boohooing behind me, and was wondering who it was.
1: I was crying. Well, Puddin was crying right off the hop.
0: We're all crying.
1: Yeah.
4: That's fair.
1: I looked over at Emily, and Emily goes, "Is she crying already?" And I go, "Yes." And she goes, "I am too."
0: Don't worry about it. But Lorraine is a movie that is currently playing at the Yukon Theater. Yeah. It's still playing Tuesday and Thursday.
1: Go see it.
4: It was very touching.
0: It's real good. It's really well made.
1: Has a lot of great actors in it and actresses.
0: Based off of a song by Adam Baldwin.
1: That is based off of an actual thing that happened.
0: Yeah.
1: Yeah.
0: Yeah.
1: I got looking up the wiki. Wikipedia.
4: No spoilers, though. If you're looking at going.
0: Don't listen too hard to the lyrics if you don't want spoilers, but we're going to play that song right now.
1: Yeah.
0: To encourage you to go see it. Here it is.

to the docks one night, and he hustled us out to the sea. He shut off the engines and the floodlights, and he pointed a shot.

0: Yeah.
1: Oh, absolutely perfect. That song, it gets me every time.
0: We love you, Adam Baldwin.
1: We do. Someone, oh, who said yeah. We had a message in the chat there. Yeah, you're right.
0: I know.
1: Uncle Huey.
0: I know.
1: He's a...
0: Don't trust...
1: He's an arsehole. I was watching this movie the whole time. I was like, this man is frail. Someone should just kick his chest through his back and be done with it.
2: About every about 5 or 6 minutes, Ray would lean over to me and be like, I fucking throw him overboard.
1: Yeah. I would lean, like, honestly, I'd lean over. I'm like, I'd snap him in two. I'd snap him in two. And then, anyway, I'm not going to give away the movie. But
2: go see it.
1: Go see it. It's really good. You're going to cry. You're going to laugh. You're going to be upset.
2: Yeah. Playing tomorrow and Thursday at the UConn Cinema. Yes. Probably at 7 o'clock again. I'm not sure.
0: You'll have to look.
1: Yeah. Like, we're not secretaries. We can just tell you so much.
0: Yeah.
1: But, you know, what we can tell you is that you're listening to CJUC 92.5, The Juice. It is East Coast Power Hour. We have a chat. 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We got a full house this evening. We got Olivia, myself, Evan, Emily, Sam, and Martha. Yeah, this whole crew here.
2: Ow.
1: The whole crew is here. We got the whole, actually, 99% of Highland Electric is here right now, which is...
0: That's right.
2: Yeah.
1: And an ex-Highland
0: Electric.
1: Yeah.
2: Yeah, you should get the boss man out here. What's he doing tonight?
1: Golfing.
2: Oh, golfing typical.
1: He's out golfing. Linus, if you're listening...
0: Better be listening.
1: Hope you're making them good swings, buddy.
2: Well, I'm here to act as Linus's representative.
1: Yeah.
0: Now, Evan, you wanted to hear Heave Away for your birthday. Why is that?
3: Well, it's because it's a banger.
0: That's true.
3: Gotta love it.
0: Yeah. Good good Newfoundland band.
3: Yes, yeah. That's right.
0: And I think it really gets the stomps going, so
3: I think
0: let's freaking get into her.
3: Sets us on the right trajectory.

0: Love it.
1: Well,
0: love it. I love a good hard stop.
1: Yeah. Good pick, Bing. Evan.
0: Yeah. Yeah. Great pick there. That was your one and only birthday song.
2: Oh, good.
0: Yeah. Yeah. So we won't be getting another one tonight. unless people in the chat want him to choose another one, then jump in the chat and let us know.
2: Listen, I'm a ginger ninja. I'll sneak one in there.
3: Yeah.
0: Okay.
3: He's got several, actually.
0: Yeah. He's got a bunch of songs. Everyone relax. He's got a bunch of songs in there.
3: You too can request a song through voice memo on the Instagram Messenger, or you can email us at eastcoastpower@gmail.com, or you can call us.
0: Yeah, we have a phone line.
3: Give us a ring. 867-457-2582.
0: Yeah, it's great. We know how to work the phone, so you can call. We're getting better at every caller, so call in. we had a couple of calls there last time. They're on the chat. I think his name is Haggis here, but Martha's boomer dad. Old Gene was giving us a call there.
3: Yeah, it was good. Yeah. Thank you for using it.
0: Yeah,
1: Gene calls.
3: Yeah.
0: Oh, it's great when Gene calls, because he's got those deep cuts.
3: Yeah. Yeah, you could dig and go digging through YouTube. You can find
1: just the very bowels of YouTube.
3: Yeah,
1: some CD recording from uploaded in 2006.
0: Yeah,
1: 11 views.
0: Yeah.
1: That's the one for us.
0: Yeah, and he was like, "Can you play this one?" And we're like, "I don't even know where you would even find this." And he's like, "Y'all get on the old Napster."
4: Like the YouTube video wakes up and it's like,
3: "Who is this?" Yeah.
1: It makes the dial-up internet noise before it'll play.
0: Yeah. Oh, it was. We had a great time. I guess you weren't able to make it on. Yeah, you were working on the last show, but yeah, Gene definitely filled your spot perfectly because he had all the deep cuts that he would have just sent to you anyway. Should have him as a
1: welcome anytime, Gene.
0: Yeah, Gene.
1: We won't cover your airfare, but
0: But I'll tell you know what we will give you though if you do come up, that Air North cookie. You'll get an Air North cookie.
3: From us.
0: Yeah. Well, I mean, they'll give it to you. Well, they'll give it to you on the plane. But just think it's from us.
3: Yeah.
0: They'll give it to you on the plane.
3: And Ray, you wanted to hear Johnny Tulloch.
0: I love Johnny Tulloch.
3: Okay.
0: On your birthday, that was a song I phoned in. Hungover from
3: Vietnam.
0: That's
3: our song. Yeah. That was another stomper.
1: Birthday boys coming out with the bangers.
0: Oh yeah.
1: You guys know it's Monday.
3: Keeping
1: right?
3: with the stomping.
0: Listen, it's
3: supposed to be, you don't care that it's Monday. You
0: get having
3: into
0: a few.
3: It,
0: okay?
3: Get into it.
0: This is what it is. You just like forget it's Monday. Just remember that it's East Coast Power Hour. And we're all having a couple little drinky poos and we're listening to good music and hanging out.
3: Figure it out. Okay.
0: Yeah.
3: Okay,
0: so let's
3: guys,
0: get Johnny Tulloch on the go here.
5: I just want to let you guys know again before we start that I think you're all really beautiful. And things are coming together here.
6: One, two,
5: yo! Three.

0: That's right. And we just had the lyrics on there, and they're not saying Angus a bunch. They're saying Agus.
1: Not everyone's named Angus.
0: No, yeah.
1: Turns out.
0: Only...
2: Could have fooled me. There's contrary an Angus to popular Hector, belief.
0: But they're really saying Agus, which is and in Gaelic.
1: And we wouldn't have known that if we hadn't all gone to the Gaelic festival, right, where Lewis McKinnon taught us how to speak a little bit of Gaelic.
0: There you go.
1: We had to turn three times clockwise, and then you're in Gaelic land. Yeah. And then every time you want to come out of Gaelic land, you have to turn three times clockwise. Actually, you all have to do it together. You're not allowed to speak English. You just everyone's speaking Gaelic.
0: Tapalet, Ian.
1: Tapalet.
3: What's that mean?
1: Thank you.
0: Right. You should know that
4: now
0: from my mom.
4: Spin around three times. What's that? Now spin around three times.
5: Don't tell me what to do. We were. I only know that Agus means and for those of you who probably can't hear, Martha's yelling fight in studio here. Me and Evan might fight by the end of the night. So tune in to find out.
0: Wouldn't be a good East Coast party if there wasn't a.
5: It wouldn't be a good East Coast birthday.
0: Rock 'em, sock 'em.
5: Yeah, exactly.
6: Yeah, it would be the point.
3: It's an East Coast party without a tussle.
5: Yeah, I know. That's the thing.
6: Exactly.
0: All in good fun.
5: Yeah.
3: Yeah, that's right. We'll love each other.
5: Of course, we're gonna beat each other up, buy each other a beer, and then cry about it in about 2 hours' time.
6: Good. Oh my God. Can't wait.
4: Over a cigarette.
7: That's what men
4: over
7: do.
0: Yeah.
3: Honestly.
0: All right. Well,
6: men'll do anything but go to therapy.
0: Yeah.
5: We don't need therapy. We're men.
0: Now, Sam, you wanted to hear Halfway Tree.
7: I did.
0: That's your big request.
7: I love these pointers.
5: I think I introduced you to that song.
7: Yeah, yeah, okay.
5: Yeah.
7: You don't have to take credit for everything.
5: I do. I have to.
0: You basically wrote it, Ray.
7: Yeah.
5: Pretty well.
3: He was there when he wrote.
5: Well, listen, I wasn't there, but I was there in spirit.
0: All right, I'm putting halfway.
6: Everybody should just see how tight Ray's pants get when he talks about the freaking East Pointers.
0: All right, there's Halfway Tree.

0: There we are, halfway tree by these pointers for our dearest Samantha.
1: Woo!
2: Happy Miss birthday. Becker.
3: Honestly, I think we all have to apologize to Sam because we're just arguing about who likes these pointers more the whole time, not listening to the song at all. And it's her freaking birthday request.
0: She just wanted to hear it.
3: She just wanted to hear the freaking song.
4: Sam definitely loves
5: it. It's okay. I listened to it.
2: Yeah.
5: I just ignored the rest of you and listened to it.
2: We'll be playing more East Coasters later. East Pointers. What am I saying?
0: Yeah,
2: East
0: Coasters.
3: In
0: East
3: my Pointers defense, later. I would never claim to be their biggest fan.
2: No one cares.
0: Well, I'm going to toss on another song because I forgot to ask you to bring up the memo that I wanted.
6: I got it right here.
0: Nope, there's another one. Okay, so I'm going to throw on, and this one's for you, Sam, as well. The Mermaid by Great Big Sea.
6: Oh, no.
0: I know you like this one.

and her sister, she swam by, set my heart a whirl. 'Cause her upper part was an ugly fish, but her bottom part was a girl.

0: greasy frig.
1: Here, fishy, fishy.
2: Here, fishy, fishy.
3: I was speaking into the wrong microphone.
4: A lot of innuendo in that one.
3: Yeah, I know. Mm.
0: All right, we got a
5: request.
0: A request.
5: All right, here we go.
6: Hey, East Coast Power Hour. This is Dorothy from PEI calling. I'd like to hear a song by Vishten, the PEI Acadian group from the Western End. This song is, they did it with Catherine McClellan. And it's called Sauvage. Thanks. Have a great show.
0: Thanks, Dorothy.
5: Thanks, Dorothy.
0: We got her all.
5: Sauvage.
0: And this, that band, Vishten, I've been wanting to play them for a while. I feel like I might have. I'm not sure if I had them or not, but. Mm. Originally, they had a member also from Ile de la Madeleine.
5: Ooh. Mm.

0: lovely.
1: Lovely.
0: Vishten and Catherine McClellan with Sauvage.
2: Wow. Sauvage.
1: Yeah, we're just hanging out in the studio. Like I said, we had a bunch of birthdays that happened. We had a great party on Saturday. It was medieval themed. We were all dressed up, and there was jousters, and we had people. What are they called when they throw the balls? And then jugglers, and we had people on stilts.
2: Fire dancer.
1: I'm getting over like a head cold here, so I have such foggy brain. It's like no joke.
3: Ray still hasn't recovered.
0: Yeah, that was Heather Roach's birthday.
1: Yes.
2: Yeah. Shout out. Happy Heather birthday, Roach. Heather! Another birthday.
1: Another birthday. My cluster our Gemini twin, I should say. Yeah. Our Gemini
2: there's
1: twins.
2: There's literally dozens of us.
1: Yeah, there's too many. Yeah, because Emily's birthday was on the 3rd. Paul's birthday was on the 3rd. Your father's birthday was on the 4th. Hmm? Isn't your father's birthday on the 4th?
2: Nope.
1: Oh, wait. No, I'm thinking of May.
3: My grandma's birthday was on the 4th.
1: Of June?
3: Yeah.
1: Oh, I thought you were going to be like, no, November. Yeah. What do we got next coming up?
0: All right. Well, I'd like to listen to this one because I think it's pretty funny and... I know I'm not a guy who wears hats, but you guys are, and maybe you'd appreciate it. This song's called I Had a Hat by the Government Rams.

0: Oh.
1: Another hard stop. Love it.
0: That was great.
1: Very exciting.
2: Timing's impeccable.
1: This is for all the men with hats.
0: I didn't think I don't think I've ever heard that before. I loved it.
1: It's fun.
0: Yeah.
1: I think we have a request.
0: I think we do too. Why don't you freestyle there for a couple of seconds? I gotta just
1: boop beep boop.
2: Two of us do have hats on.
0: All right, now I'm ready.
1: Two fellas with the hats in the studio.
0: They both got their hats on. All right, here we go. There's nothing underneath the hats.
2: That's true. Nothing at all.
1: Just like the all kilts. All
3: right. Chill out.
1: The kilts of the
3: head. I have
1: hair.
0: I can keep going.
2: You call me bald or stupid?
3: We are more than just hat racks here,
0: it's
3: buddy.
0: It's both an option.
3: We have... Listen, I suffer from male pattern baldness.
1: Yeah. All right.
0: Anyways... Welcome to Bully Your Cousins. All right, here's a request from me mother.
4: Hi, it's Flory from Cape Breton. Happy birthday, Ray. I'd like to hear Happy Day by Aaron McDonald. Thank you. Tapalette, Flory.
3: My godmother, thank you for the birthday wishes. I love you.
1: Godmother. Happy Day by Aaron McDonald.
0: Here we go.

0: that was a very cute song.
1: That was great. Thanks, Aunt Florence, for requesting that song.
0: For you.
1: For my birthday.
2: Yes. little Mabu boy.
0: There you go, Mabu K. Pretton.
2: There we go.
1: Now, where is Mabu? Where's that at?
0: It's on the west.
3: That would be west side.
0: Okay, Breton.
3: That'd be northwest side, Cape Breton, just a little ways up from the causeway. Head around there and
0: make your way up
3: northeast along North Shore.
2: Yes.
0: If you look across from PEI, you'll see it.
1: We have well, a resident Cape Bretoner in studio today.
0: Who?
1: You apparently know everything. I'm not saying you're from Cape Breton. I'm saying you know everything
4: he's
1: about
4: not.
1: Cape.
4: I
1: know
4: he's Cape Breton. He's from Windsor.
1: I know where he's from.
5: Cape Breton.
3: I'm just geologically inclined, okay?
5: Geographically inclined.
3: Cape geographically.
0: He's just been there. Jeez.
4: Too far.
1: I've never been there.
2: Well, if you cross the causeway and then normally we would turn right to go to where our family lives, but if you turn left and drive like what an hour, you'd get to Mabu.
0: Yeah.
1: You guys are talking like you're giving directions in Charlottetown. Okay, if you go past Mel's gas station and you turn right at the Purple House and you head all the way
0: Purple
1: down.
0: House isn't there anymore,
1: I know the Purple House isn't there anymore. This is making a point.
4: Yeah, well, that's how East Coasters give directions.
0: Yeah.
2: So you mean I'm giving directions?
1: Albuquerque.
4: Say, drive 5 kilometers down the road,
0: yeah,
4: and then you take a
0: that.
4: Left and drive another 2 kilometers. That's not what we say.
1: No, you know what you said?
2: It's about 643 meters from the stop sign.
1: My favorite that drives people nuts up here is when I go left right here. Take a left right here. And they go left or right. I go left right here.
3: Yes, no, sorry.
1: Yeah.
0: All right, well, speaking of Cape Breton / Nova Scotia, Evan also wanted to hear Farewell to Nova Scotia.
2: Oh, okay.
1: No, here, hang on now.
0: The Real Mackenzie's version, which, and they're from Vancouver, but we'll allow it for the birthday boy.
1: Okay.
2: Yeah, and this one, at least you don't need to get the tissues out because it's pretty rollicking.
0: Yeah. It's fun.
3: Total banger, this one. Love
0: it. Yeah, so we'll allow it.

0: Another hard stop.
1: Well, that one reminded me of...
0: of what?
1: Sorry. Rocky Road to Dublin's by Irish Descendants. Oh, yeah. So I just want to go right into that one.
0: Oh, you're going to play that? Oh, you...
1: Yeah, trying to.
0: Isn't it a special day? Isn't that about Ireland? Okay, here we go.

0: And we're back. We were getting too caught up in the music.
1: All these sudden ends.
0: There's no like fade out when it comes to East Coast music. It's just like bang.
1: Because then it goes like, and everybody's like, ah.
0: Yeah, everyone's like, yeah. Then exactly. Then we scream and do our DS. That's what I call them.
1: Hooting and hollering.
0: They're our D, because it's a D.
2: Very good.
0: Thank you.
1: Good, then, yeah.
0: Thank you, yeah.
2: Yep.
1: Got another request.
2: Good. Let's hit play on it.
1: And it'll work.
3: Oh, East Coast Power Hour. Happy birthday to all those needing happy birthday wishes.
4: Thank you.
3: It is I, Lindsay, and I want to hear Another Morning by J.P. Cormier of Cape Breton.
1: Nice. I was hoping to hear some JP.
2: Pretty Cape Breton heavy episode.
1: That's all right.
4: Send her a great music.
1: Quit having so much talent, eh?
5: Yes.
1: All right, here we go.

0: Oh, man. JP's voice just gets me. Beauty.
1: Lovely. Good choice.
2: Oh, yeah. Just the best.
0: Speaking of good voices.
2: Who do you got next?
0: Oh. Evan wanted to hear The Idiot by Stan Rogers.
1: Wow. Oh, wow.
2: And yes. Evan was giving me guff about this earlier, saying, because I was giving him guff about that. Real McKenzie's. Yeah, the Real McKenzie's. And he was like, well, what about Stan Rogers? And I was like, we've adopted Stan Rogers. Yeah, okay. He's an East Coaster for sure. Like, there's no ifs, ands, or buts about it.
0: Families.
2: Yeah,
0: sure.
2: He's. Yeah. Well, yeah. You better stop. Those of you listening, he's at East Side of Hamilton.
1: If anybody knows if he's from the mountain or not, could you hop in the chat? Don't even know that. From up the mountain or down the mountain.
0: Yeah. All right. The Idiot.
3: I often take these night shift walks

0: Absolute banger. It brings a tear to my eye when I sing this one. Yeah. Can't sing it with a straight face.
1: No. No.
0: Not gonna. No, I'll cry.
1: He's crying right now.
0: Crying right now, you see?
2: Yeah, we're all actually just sobbing. That's why we're...
1: It's fun, though. It's got a nice little ditty with it. Mm-hmm. It's fun and sad.
0: It is. It you know, it brings the truth, though, because I think at some time all us East Coasters felt that way a little bit.
3: Mm. Oh, my God. Yes.
1: Like, guess I'll leave.
0: Guess I need money instead of loving where I live.
3: Oh, it sucks. That's terrible. Have you ever done that?
0: Cried? Never.
3: You never cried?
0: One time.
3: Yeah? What happened?
0: Stubbed my toe.
2: Just heard a Stan Rogers song.
0: Yeah, listen to a Stan Rogers song.
4: It's so funny because like people listening can't hear me asking you these questions. So it's you being like, why? Cry? Stub my toe? Yeah. But yeah, we don't have enough mics in studio, so we're playing past the mic like it's a hot potato.
1: That's all right.
2: Some of us need to learn how to share.
4: Yeah, it's Evan. Me.
3: Sharing is caring.
1: It's Ray.
4: It's not Ray.
5: It's definitely
4: you've been
5: Ray.
4: Holding on to.
2: Well, I don't know. I will say solo mic.
4: Yeah, that's what I was gonna say. I'm pretty sure Olivia's had.
1: I'll just pass this over.
4: Hey, we got more mics.
1: Ray's I don't do a lot a
2: grip,
1: of talking. So.
2: Ray's got a grip on it like a Coke can. He's like, yeah, hold on for dear life.
4: No, it's like a skull can.
2: Yeah.
4: Well, I was gonna say something and I forgot what I was gonna say.
1: Well, I guess we'll play the next song here.
4: Let's play the next song then.
1: Sam, you wanted to hear some Goldie Battelier?
5: I did, please.
1: Yeah, here's Terrible Things.

0: There's Goldie Boutillier there, and you're correct. Talkative person, Goldie is from Reserve Mines, Cape Breton.
1: Yeah, the discovery of the spring, I think, Goldie. She's been high rotation on a lot of our phones and headphones.
2: Yeah, she's deadly. She's got some really good music. Yeah.
3: Yeah, and she's made it onto not only East Coast Power Hour, but also the Prairie Pop-Up.
1: Wow.
3: Yeah.
0: That's big time.
3: Right? All the way from the East Coast right to the West Coast, buddy.
1: Line number one on her CV, I'm sure.
3: I'm just saying. We're not
4: pollinating coast to coast.
0: Yeah.
3: We're not the only sea juice show to play her.
1: Yeah. And she also had a little cameo, spotted her in Little Lorraine.
3: Yeah,
0: that's right.
3: And so did Tracy.
0: Williamson.
3: Tracy Williamson? From Tracy and Martina.
1: Yeah, yes.
3: that one of that fame. Yeah.
1: Yeah, they were both in the same scene, actually.
3: Yeah.
1: Yeah.
0: I've been trying to figure out a way to play this guy because I'd seen him on like an Instagram video, and I didn't know he was from New Brunswick.
1: Oh, this guy.
0: And
1: yeah.
0: He's so friggin' funny. His name's Waylon Nepotigan.
3: Oh, no way. Nepotigan. He's from New Brunswick?
0: He's from New Brunswick.
3: Oh,
0: he does
3: my
0: that, like,
3: Lord.
0: 98 Pontiac Sofa, baby. 98.
3: Yeah, yeah.
0: But that one's got
3: He comes up on my my feed, my Instagram feed,
0: yeah,
3: all the time.
0: Yeah.
3: Mm. I had no idea he was from New Brunswick. That's
0: we
3: so...
0: get him. We get him, baby.
3: Oh, yes.
1: Just take the big W for NB.
0: So, this one's a little more radio friendly. It's called High on Weed.

0: Cocaine Cowgirl.
1: Little double header there. We had Matt Mays, Cocaine Cowgirl, and High on Weed by Waylon Nepotigan. Nepotigandy. Anyway, he sounded like Matt Mays a little bit there in that song, so.
2: Yeah, we were inspired.
1: Toss that one on there. Follow
3: up. That
1: was
3: a good twofer, yeah.
1: Twofer. Yeah. Bit of a twofer.
2: Both do drugs.
1: There you go.
0: One smokes weed and one does cocaine cowgirls.
2: Yeah.
0: The best kind of drug.
2: Yeah, what are the chances?
0: I don't know. So weird.
1: Pretty good, actually.
0: So weird. And being from New Brunswick, nonetheless.
1: There you go.
2: Well, crazy.
0: Is Matt Mays from New Brunswick?

0: Mary. That French for cliff?
1: It's French for where I get my gun license from.
2: That's a place.
3: Yeah. Miramichi is a place.
0: Miramichi, they're just Cape Bretoners who are too lazy to keep going to Cape Breton, and Cape Bretoners are Newfoundlanders who are too lazy to get on the boat.
3: That's what Jeepers, they say. Creepers.
0: Something like that.
3: What? Doesn't make any sense. There's no sense to be made.
0: I'll explain it to you when you're older.
3: Thank you. Remember dad used to tell me that. He'd be like, oh, I'll tell you when you're older. I'm like, whatever. I don't care.
0: I don't care. Where do you think I got the joke?
3: Yeah, I know. It's like I don't even care about drinking anyway. It looks boring. Yeah.
0: All right. Evan wanted to hear also this Jimmy Rankin song we never heard.
2: Oh!
0: A new one that, said you found it today.
3: What one's that?
1: Well, she just stumbled across my Spotify playlist there today, on my way here, no less. So perfect. I had to chuck it on the playlist.
0: That's how that works. It's called Haul Away the Whale. So
2: okay.
0: There you go.
2: Sounds stinky.
0: Yeah.

0: Way out.
1: There's right, a so bunch of TNT.
0: I guess if you got a beached whale, just friggin' blow it up.
1: I remember we had a beached whale out front of Judy's there one summer.
0: Yeah, pilot whale. Pilot whale. A lot of poking.
1: Yeah. I don't know how we got rid of it, but I know that we went out. We went out and like found it because me and my brother were like living there at the time over the summer, and we went out and like found this thing, and then like 2 days later, the paper came out, and my Aunt Judy was like reading it, and she goes, "What is this?" And like Rita said that a couple of tourists on the beach had come up, found the whale, called Bylaw or DFO or whatever. She was like, "I found that whale. I found that whale." And we went out and tried to save it. And those tourists came up after the fact, after the Eastern Graphic got here. Yeah. Because like the graphic showed up as like they were walking up. I'm like, "Do you guys find them?" They were like, yeah.
0: "Oh, yeah, we did, yeah."
1: "Oh, yeah, no, we found it.
0: Interview
1: found
0: us.
1: It. Yeah. Oh, they probably were."
0: Yeah. Yeah.
2: Without a doubt.
1: Yeah, she goes, "Arseholes," like just screaming.
2: What happened to the whale though? Did it blow up?
1: No, I think they just towed it out.
2: Oh, they got waited rid of it before it got to blow up.
1: It got like beached like on a sandbar when the tide went out.
2: I think they just like get fat and then they blow up.
0: Yeah. They fill
1: with
0: gas.
1: Well, because they fill with gas and just like explode themselves.
3: Yeah, that was for the '90s. Was like a big whale.
1: Yeah.
3: Yeah.
1: Like a pilot whale is not a very big whale. Like they're like right whales or pilot whales are pretty small. Yeah. For a whale. I mean, yeah, it's like the size of like a car. Like a small
0: bigger
1: sedan.
0: Bigger than you are, dude.
1: That doesn't take much.
4: You ready? You're going to fight some whales now?
1: Come at me, whale. Buddy, I'll fold
4: fight between Ray and Evan is off, and Ray's fighting a whale now.
0: Yeah, that's new plan.
1: Listen, buddy, I'll fold your flippers with you in them. Yeah. Come to your house, slam your flippers.
0: All right, we'll have to put some beast pointers on to calm Ray down.
1: All right.
4: I don't think that'll have the opposite effect.
1: No, it won't. It'll calm me right down. I'll be in my happy place.
4: Oh, my God.
0: There we go. Country cable.

0: freaking.
1: And we're back.
2: Surprise.
1: Yeah. We're back on.
2: Yeah, that was a bit of a banger.
0: Little flip.
2: Country cable.
1: Oh, I love country cable.
2: We never even had country cable at our place.
1: No, no. Well, you guys had Star Choice.
2: Yeah, not till I was in like grade 11.
1: Crazy.
3: We had TFC.
1: What is TFC?
2: TFC.
1: Oh, two freaking channels.
3: We had three.
0: Sometimes global.
3: TFC for us was three freaking channels.
4: Was it? Yeah, CBC, CTV.
3: We had CTV, Global, and a little bit of ABC.
2: ABC?
1: You had
2: friggin' Queen of England over here.
1: I know.
3: Well, it was black and white, and it was really like grainy and like bad signal kind of deal.
0: But something else.
2: Yeah, that's pretty good. Yeah.
5: No one got the ASN. Do you remember ASN?
1: No, but we used to get APTN.
5: Oh, yeah. Everybody got APTN.
1: Oh, really?
5: Yes.
1: Oh.
2: That was after my time.
5: We had
2: CBC and CTV.
1: Yeah.
2: And the French channel, always crystal clear.
1: Yeah, what was the French channel called?
2: I think it was just Radio Canada.
1: Oh, was it? Okay.
2: Yeah, but sometimes like CTV wouldn't come in and you'd have like the hanger wrapped around the bunny ears. Like
1: one kid holding it by the window.
2: Holding onto it with your foot, and then even then you couldn't get The Simpsons, but if you switched over you could watch it in French and... That did the trick.
1: Yeah.
6: If we wanted to go watch CTV, we had to go up in the attic with the bats. So it stayed on CBC.
1: That's so funny. We had to hold the bunny ears over in a certain way, and you're like, yeah, go imagine going upstairs with the bats.
2: Yeah. I distinctly remember we could get global sometimes, like depending on the weather. And like this is around when like Dawson's Creek was the hot new thing.
0: Ooh.
2: And I remember it was the TV up in mom and dad's room. You couldn't get it downstairs, like not to save your life.
1: Oh, you were high enough to get it upstairs.
2: Get up on the second floor. And then like literally just standing in the middle of the room in the one spot where you could like almost make out what was going on.
1: Yeah.
0: Standing.
2: Yeah, just be like, oh my God, I can almost see Pacey.
1: I remember like that big, like the big bay window that we had in the old trailer beside the wood stove or whatever. Dad would have us over there holding the bunny ears so we could watch Live at 5.
0: Oh yeah.
1: On CTV.
0: Not for very long though.
1: He'd be like, hold that thing. He just wanted to see Peter Code. He wanted to know what the weather was going to be.
0: He's so cute.
1: Yeah, he goes, hold that thing straight. The weather's coming on.
6: Thinking about the bats, now I'm thinking about it and I'm like, I think at some point both of my brothers eventually got brave enough to do it for us. And that reminds me to wish happy birthday to both of them.
0: Oh, happy birthday.
6: Happy birthday, Richard in Edmonton. His birthday was on the 12th. And happy birthday to Christopher McDonald, John Christopher McDonald, the little boy genius himself.
0: Yes.
6: His birthday's tomorrow.
1: Whoa, happy birthday.
6: Shout out Christopher.
0: Shout out Christo.
1: Happy birthday, Richard.
5: No end to the birthdays this month. Wow.
0: Yeah. The Geminis
5: people
0: are...
5: really enjoyed September, I guess. Like, there's just nothing.
1: It's like that. Do you remember
5: the 21st
1: night of September?
5: It's Earth, Wind, and Fire.
1: Oh, yeah.
5: Yeah.
0: That's
5: not an East Coast song.
1: I know.
3: Maybe the folks were just bored on Labor Day or something. I don't know.
1: It's very possible. They might have just been super bored.
3: Got to find something to fill the time.
4: Yeah.
1: Well, especially back east, bunny ears and whatnot, trying to watch TV.
2: The other kids are back at school.
3: Yeah.
0: Summer break here now for the kids. And Sam, you're heading back east soon.
5: Yes, next week.
0: Yeah.
5: I'm looking forward to a lobster season ready.
1: That's nice. You gonna go fishing?
5: I'm not going fishing.
1: I know, I'm just joking.
5: I'm just going to buy it off the wharf.
1: Oh, yeah.
0: And
1: go get yourself a feed.
5: Yep.
0: What's your itinerary? You going to...
5: Oh, Yarmouth first,
0: yeah.
5: Antigonish second, Halifax last.
0: There you go.
5: Yeah.
1: Wait, so who's in Yarmouth?
5: My parents.
1: Your parents live in Yarmouth?
5: My dad and my stepmom, yeah.
1: Oh, yeah?
5: Yep. Yarmouth.
1: I've only been to
5: Yarmouth. We don't call it Dartmouth.
0: Yarmouth.
5: No, exactly. Yarmouth.
1: I've been to Yarmouth because Yarmouth is that's only like an hour from Digby, right?
5: No, people ask me this question, or is it you that just constantly ask me this question?
1: Maybe.
5: But I thought Digby was closer to New Brunswick.
1: No. Digby's down more toward Cape Breton. Yeah.
5: Oh, that's where Digby is. I thought Digby was closer to the other side, but
1: no,
5: it's like not far from like Ego towards the Annapolis Valley.
1: Yeah.
5: And Greenwood Base and
1: all
5: that stuff.
1: Yeah, okay. So I've only ever been to Yarmouth once. It was
5: It's quite nice.
1: Yeah, I remember like there's a little like statue somewhere like in the center, like right on like a river or something. There's like a bridge, and
5: it's
1: like
5: not the river, it's the ocean.
1: Oh yeah, okay, yeah. The ocean. And it was like, but there's like a little bridge.
2: Okay, so Digby is where you catch the ferry to go across the Bay of Fundy over into St. John.
1: Right.
2: Yeah. I just had to fact check that before I said it on the record.
0: It's weird to stand, okay. Sorry.
1: Yeah, they have the so Digby has the biggest tide on the East Coast. It drops like 29 feet or something like that.
2: Like the whole of the Bay of Fundy.
1: Yeah. It's called the Digby Gut right there.
0: The reason I brought this up was because I had a song to go with it. So this song's called
5: Olivia's All About the Music.
0: Won't You Come Down to Yarmouth Town.

0: Come on down to Yarmouth Town, boys.
1: Yeah, what a romp.
0: My lord.
2: It's got a lovely lighthouse. It's really nice.
1: Yeah.
2: And you can go to the top of it, too.
0: Really?
1: Like that. Yep. You can do that at East Point, too.
2: Yep.
0: Yeah. That's pretty cool.
2: Just fun fact.
0: Another fun fact. Tonight at the 98, there is going to be a show. And it's going to be Cassie and Maggie.
1: Yeah, Cassie and Maggie. We're just here playing the Haines Junction Kluani Bluegrass Fest.
0: Yeah.
1: They're from Cape Breton. They Juno nominated. They just won ECMA for something.
0: I think it was...
1: Trad Album of the Year, is it?
0: I think...
3: Group of the Year.
0: Group of the Year.
3: And Roots Release and Trad Release of the Year.
0: Wow.
3: These are my notes from last week.
1: There you go.
0: Perfect.
3: Yeah, there we go.
1: And I think we played one last week, and then...
0: Well, we're definitely...
1: Couldn't go to the Bluegrass Fest, and then just saw a post that they're just playing at the 98, so...
0: Go on down to 98. Was there a cover?
3: It starts at 8 o'clock.
0: So you got 15, you got 13 minutes.
1: Roll on down there.
0: No cover. So yep. Go on down. They'll probably do a little bit of a pass the hat.
1: Yep.
0: Give them some money, okay? They came all the way up here from Cape Breton. It's a long, if you've never made that trip before, boy, it is a long trip.
1: It's a haul.
3: Mm-hmm.
0: It's a haul
1: and
0: a half.
1: And sure, they're not driving.
3: But. And who knows? Yeah. Maybe you'll see some of your esteemed hosts there.
0: Yeah.
1: Yes.
3: Who's to say?
0: You never know. Maybe we'll be around.
1: We could have a chat about it. Well, we want to know what they sound like?
0: Let's listen to what they sound like.
3: I guess so.
1: This song's called I Long to Return. There's also a Gaelic. It's in Gaelic too, but I'm not going to do that.
0: Okay.
3: Well, you have options?

0: Now, if you like that, then come on down the 98.
1: Yeah,
0: at 8.
2: You'll probably hear that and more. A
3: whole lot more of it.
0: Whole lot more. Just a couple sisters harmonizing. What more could you want?
2: Yeah,
4: honestly,
2: what could be better?
4: Playing guitar and fiddle? Jumping, but jeepers.
2: They don't hold a candle to when Olivia and I start to sing together.
0: Oh, my, yes.
4: Oh, my God. Yeah. Beautiful. All right, start Sonny's dream.
2: We don't give that away for free.
4: Start Sonny's dream right now. Yeah. Yeah. Wait, let me get my tuning whistle out.
0: Beep. Evan, you got the high parts, right?
4: Yeah.
3: Of course.
4: Yeah. We'd,
2: I'll take the low end.
4: Yeah. If that is, never mind.
2: Do you got a tune for us?
4: Yeah,
0: let's freaking keep her on going.
4: Yeah, we got about, we can fit probably two more songs,
0: let's
4: and we got about 8 minutes left.
0: Big C here.
4: Yeah, okay.
0: Rant and roar.

0: All right, yeah. A cute little ditty for ranting and roaring.
1: Yes. Yes.
2: Yeah.
3: I like the whistle.
2: The gentlest ranting and roaring you'll ever hear.
0: La, la, la, la, la.
3: Love the flute.
0: Okay, we got 5 minutes here. I think we can squeeze in one more. Here.
3: Yeah, yes. I think we could probably squeeze in one more and then say a little goodbye.
0: You want Finnegan's Wake? What?
3: Finnegan's Wake?
0: Signal Hill?
3: Oh.
2: Oh, okay.
3: Yeah. There you go. All right, let's do that one.

0: cheering. That's for us too. This is for us too.
1: That's for everybody there. Yeah. Well, we're down to our last minute here.
2: Our last moments together.
1: Thanks everybody for tuning in. East Coast Power Hour.
0: Yeah.
1: It's been a time. Go head out to the 98 and go check out Cassie and Maggie.
0: Yeah.
1: Be a great time.
0: Are we on there?
2: Yeah.
1: Yeah.
2: Have a little wild Monday night.
1: Why not?
2: Get the week started off well.
1: Yeah.
2: Better than it already is.
1: Yeah, with a heavy head on Tuesday. There's no better way to do it.
2: Oof.
0: Yes.
1: Yeah. All right. Well, we'll see you everybody in 2 weeks. Yeah. About 2 weeks' time, yeah. I'd say.
2: Yeah.
1: Those of you who used to listen to the Prayer Pop-Up, that show is no longer on, so it'll just be East Coast Power Hour every 2 weeks from now on.
3: Shout out to Britt.
1: She's leaving. All right. We'll talk to you later. And Martha, you want to give your good old sign off there?
2: Long may your big jib draw.

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hogweed is avenged. 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

morning, get something for the pot. 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
2: Welcome to The Horse, a show hosted by longtime UConners Dan Bushnell and Jenny Hamilton. On this show, we talk to a diverse collection of people about living in the Yukon, what brought them here, why they stay or have left. But mostly, we like to talk about what truly makes them tick. So sit back, relax, turn up the volume, and enjoy the show coming to you from the Yukon's capital, Whitehorse, or as it's known to the locals, The Horse.
3: And we're on. Yeah.
4: I've been recording in my head for the last 10 minutes.
3: It's true. And I forgot to hit a button because I was listening.
4: I like that even more.
3: Right? I got Dan a headset, so he might drop shit less.
4: No. Or
3: no.
4: I'm just upset by the sound of my own voice.
3: No, it's good.
4: I'm really thinking about what I put people through hearing this come at them all day. So...
3: Well, Elizabeth was and I were talking about that. She cut my hair.
4: Oh, yeah, how'd that go?
3: It was amazing. I do apologize. I've been cutting my own hair for a couple of years.
4: Hands of an angel, that
3: right? Like, I was like, this back here where, you know, I can't see, especially without my glasses. Good luck to you, kid. She did an amazing job. It was great.
4: Okay.
3: Yes. But she is, so shout out to Elizabeth, who I guess has listened to pretty much every episode. Because she likes to torture herself or something.
4: Three different people sent me their, and I mean three different people, it talks about our listenership.
3: Right.
4: But three different people sent me their Spotify Wrapped.
3: Is that, yeah.
4: Saying that we were their number one podcast. So right. At least three people listened to us.
3: Absolutely.
4: Okay.
3: And kudos to you, whoever you are.
4: Thank you.
3: Thank you.
4: All nine of you.
3: Yes.
4: Poinsettia tablecloth.
3: Yes.
4: Poinsettia placemats.
3: Becky Nash.
4: Lights and pine boughs on the railing.
3: Yeah.
4: I mean, angel on the countertop.
3: Right. We got a real Christmas tree.
4: I didn't even see the Christmas tree. You got a wreath over there.
3: Yes.
4: So it's Christmas, basically.
3: It's Christmas in the Yukon.
4: And by the time you hear this podcast, it will be Christmas.
3: Yes.
4: So talking about Elizabeth, Elizabeth is one of these folks that she will very thoughtfully produce a present for people.
3: Right.
4: So she puts a bunch of time and thought and energy, and she makes things for people.
3: Oh, that's awesome.
4: Yeah, I really dig it. And Sarah does that as well.
3: Right.
4: And I'm just like, I have the intention of making people something.
3: Right.
4: I never do.
3: I have a lot of things like that. Like, ooh, I need to get this because I'm going to make that.
4: Yeah.
3: And then I just put it in the pile beside the 10 other projects.
4: Kirstie's partner, Evan.
3: Right.
4: Is making the most beautiful wood products for people.
3: Oh, nice.
4: Stunning.
3: Right.
4: And like... We share a wood shop.
3: Okay.
4: We share, you know, like, because we got that garage in the back.
3: Oh, did you?
4: And he threw everything in there. And
3: that's brilliant.
4: And I could be, you know how many times I've used the wood equipment in there?
3: Once?
4: Zero.
3: Zero. Okay.
4: I haven't done anything.
3: I'll have to come and have a tour.
4: Well, we'll bring you down because our whole intention of that space is doing that.
3: Absolutely, it's like
4: having it all set up, and we're trying to get a dust collection system. And when I say we...
3: You mean you.
4: No, Evan is doing that. Evan's I'm not doing shit. Like I said, I walked in there and looked around and went, yeah, this is great. I'm glad we rented it. See you guys later. And I basically haven't been back in there since.
3: Okay.
4: So,
3: right.
4: Kirstie and Evan have done beautiful things in there. They've turned it into a beautiful space.
3: Nice.
4: And I... essentially do nothing.
3: Awesome.
4: It's really lovely, and they've done a lot, and I...
3: I'd love to see the progress with you.
4: Yeah, I dance around. I dance around and do monkey shines. The only reason I know that things have changed in there is Kirstie sends me photos.
3: Oh, that's brilliant.
4: Yeah, so yeah. I'm just like, I walk in there occasionally and go, oh, yeah.
3: This is great.
4: Here we are, I guess.
3: Yes.
4: You know, but I don't do shit else.
3: Well, and that's the thing, having space.
4: Yeah, and I mean, and I appreciate having the space, but I've really been getting into painting again.
3: Nice.
4: And I'm really trying to keep my paintings.
3: Right.
4: I'm trying to build up a body of work.
3: Okay.
4: Because I have a tendency to either sell them right away.
3: Right.
4: Or give them away right away. Right. Which is, again, so Christmas is coming up, and I'm like, right. Oh, I could give people paintings.
3: Right.
4: But I'm trying not to.
3: Okay.
4: So I've been at home painting a lot. I've been doing that kind of stuff.
3: Nice.
4: I'm painting a portrait of Betty right now.
3: Okay.
4: It's going poorly.
3: Is it?
4: It is going poorly.
3: Right.
4: Yeah.
3: You believe that or Betty does?
4: I believe that. Okay. No one else has seen it.
3: Okay.
4: This is how the portrait's going. Sarah walks into the room and says, who are you painting? Do I know that woman? And I'm just like,
3: oh.
4: Yeah.
3: That's.
4: You know her.
3: That's. You've never seen this side of her. You've
4: known her for more than 20 years, but cool. You know, so
3: Yes. That's
4: how that painting's going, where it's unidentifiable.
3: But that's happened to me. I've built things, like I was prop building for the guild for a long time, and I had to make a roast that they could, you know, because you can't have a new roast. They weren't eating it. And at first, it was all just acrylic and silicone and latex, and Becky's like, what's with the gigantic piece of shit on the workbench, right? By the end... She was like, oh, no, that looks like a roast. Mm-hmm. But the deflation, since it was my first prop I was building, was quite hurtful. Yeah.
4: You know,
3: and demoralizing. And I was like, I don't know.
4: The problem is I Icarus'd it. I did this really beautiful painting of Oddest first.
3: I got to see that one.
4: You know, and I was like, oh, here's a beautiful painting of Oddest. And then I did this really nice painting of boobs.
3: Nice.
4: And I was like, here's this nice painting of Renice's boobs.
3: Right.
4: And then I did a couple weirdo paintings. And
3: right.
4: People were like, I really like your weirdos.
3: Yeah,
4: you know?
3: Like your weirdo stuff, yes.
4: And then I was like, oh, I'll do this like nice portrait of Betty.
3: Right.
4: Oh, no, wait. I also did the IRA woman.
3: Okay.
4: Yeah, so I did that as well.
3: Right.
4: But all those paintings have been going very well.
3: Okay.
4: And then I hit Betty, and it's like, oh, yeah, okay, this is going real sideways.
3: Right. So what do you do at that time? Do you put Betty aside for a bit?
4: No,
3: pick up something else?
4: I usually work on, like, two or three paintings at once.
3: Okay.
4: And so I'm bouncing around.
3: Yeah.
4: Except I should say that the other two paintings I'm working on are also going poorly. I think I'm just not in a great space.
3: Right.
4: And my painting's not going well.
3: Right.
4: I do better with painting when I have a bit of time off.
3: Yes. Are you taking any time off? Are you, if this is Christmas Day, are you off?
4: Well, you know what? Right as I was getting out of the car,
3: mm-hmm.
4: I said to Sarah, I was like, I'm in this place where I need to figure out, should I take the time off that I booked off over Christmas and work it?
3: Right.
4: To put some money in the bank to pay off some of my taxes and shit like that. Because I owe some money in taxes. Or should I take the time off and worry about that stuff in the new year?
3: Right.
4: And Sarah said, it would be really easy to fill those days.
3: It probably would be.
4: Yeah, except I said to her, I was like, so who's going to tell me to take care of myself?
3: Yeah,
4: there Where's is the that. Self-care
3: but
4: doll?
3: But that's it. Is it, if it's as easy to fill those days today, is it still going to be easy in the new year? Especially if you guys do gift certificates and stuff like that.
4: Filling tattoos around Christmas is super easy.
3: Oh, of course. But how about after Christmas?
4: Super easy.
3: Okay. See, like at the shop, we are running crazy because it's almost Christmas. And in between Christmas and New Year's, you know, pre-rolls, that kind of shit.
4: Yeah.
3: January 2nd, people come in, they buy an ounce, and they're broke. Yeah. Right? As are we. So it slows down in January for us, as it does with the liquor store.
4: We book, because we book so far in advance.
3: Right.
4: It seems to just always be the same.
3: Okay.
4: So you always have these extra days.
3: Right.
4: And I find people looking for an extra day or looking for time.
3: Yeah.
4: You know, they're, they're there. So yes. It's like someone's trying to finish a big project or something. So you can always find someone to come in and take that space.
3: Yeah.
4: It's always just a question of how much energy you have.
3: Right.
4: And how much extra work you want to do. Because the more work you take on, the less time you have to be creative. Like I was Absolutely. Saying with those paintings.
3: Yeah.
4: So when I'm more well-rested, I paint better.
3: Yeah. Right? And you're but more creative.
4: Yeah, that's straight across the board.
3: Yeah.
4: And so, I mean, there's a balance between how much work do I want to do?
3: Yeah.
4: And how is that affecting my energy levels?
3: Well, and I mean, for me, if it was my decision, I would keep my holidays around the Christmas because you're going to be ramped up. I don't know. I'm not thinking that you're going to have all this time to be creative because holidays are fucking busy no matter what.
4: Yeah. Oh, yeah.
3: And I just don't have the energy to do everything.
4: You know, and I get tired of the weird obligation I get asked to do, right? Like
3: right.
4: Where it's like, we're having appetizers in my house and you have to come. Oh, I'm actually really busy that day. We're not going to see you for Christmas?
3: I know, fuck off.
4: And I'm just like, well, no, like I have things to do.
3: I mean, which is not Merry Christmas.
4: Yeah, and they're like, well, you know what I mean? They're like, well, no, I have things to do. And they're like, well, I was just really hoping that we would get to see you around Christmas, but I guess if other things are more important than seeing us at Christmas, then that. And then you're just like, you know what?
3: Yeah, now they are.
4: Yeah, and that's the thing, man. It's like, that's the only beef I ever have with Christmas. Is right. Like, look, man, if you really want to see me and if it's right. super important to you,
3: yeah,
4: there are 365 yes. days in a year. Pick any other.
3: You could have showed up last month. You can show up next
4: man,
3: month.
4: Right? Yeah. It's like, and phone me.
3: Yeah.
4: Call me. Send me a fucking email. Send me a Facebook message.
3: Exactly.
4: Write me on Instagram.
3: Something.
4: Yeah, like there's 60 million ways for you to get a hold of me. Stop fronting. Like this is the one time a year we can hang out. We live in the same fucking city.
3: right? Exactly.
4: We live in the same city where everywhere in the city you can be in 10 minutes.
3: Yes, if you drive the limit.
4: 10 minutes.
3: Yes.
4: That's doing the speed limit.
3: right. At 40K. Yes,
4: yeah, like,
3: we're good.
4: You know, so if you only see me once a year and you think that's a fucking problem.
3: Right.
4: Do something about it.
3: Exactly. Well, I mean, like Carolyn, she used to tell her mom that.
4: Yeah.
3: Like, I'm not coming home for Christmas because it's the Yukon and I can come up in June or July when it's gorgeous.
4: And come whenever I want.
3: And then I can spend more time with you without all this other shit.
4: Are we going to Christmas Mass?
3: Right.
4: Like, well, I'm not religious. Like,
3: no.
4: I don't give a shit.
3: Right.
4: I don't give a shit about any of the pagan holidays co-opted by the Christians.
3: No.
4: You know, to try to push pagan festivals down.
3: Exactly. I enjoy the pagan festivals.
4: Me too.
3: Myself. Like, the 21st is my day.
4: You know what? Like,
3: and nobody's making me feel obligated to hang out with them that day.
4: Well,
3: I love
4: it. And I mean, it's like mistletoe.
3: Right. I know.
4: That's some pagan shit.
3: Right.
4: Christmas tree.
3: Christmas
4: pagan
3: tree.
4: Pagan shit.
3: Yeah.
4: Right?
3: Yeah.
4: Like, everything that we put up.
3: Wreath. Pagan shit.
4: It's all pagan.
3: Yeah.
4: And yet we're like, oh no, the Christmas tree is because baby Jesus had a Christmas tree grow out of his forehead when he was in the manger.
3: Right. Yes.
4: That was part one of the presents that they brought was special fertilizer that grew spruce trees from the heads of
3: infants.
4: Yeah, because
3: that area of the world is known for their pine trees.
4: You know, like, spruce. Shut up.
3: Yes.
4: And you know, and so I mean I'm not a fan of let's keep the Christ in Christmas.
3: No.
4: I would way rather call it Xmas. I think it has a snappier sound.
3: Well, as Gen Xers, we do.
4: You know what else, too, right? We all know if you want something to sound cool or alien,
3: right.
4: Add an X or a Z.
3: Yes.
4: Like, those are the ones. Those are
3: and not
4: those
3: a
4: are the
3: Z,
4: cool letters.
3: Not the American Z.
4: No, a Z.
3: It's the Canadian Z.
4: Drop the Z.
3: Z. Yes.
4: You know what I mean? But those are the cool letters, the edgy letters.
3: Right.
4: Throw an X in it.
3: Exactly.
4: Right? Let's make it edgy.
3: Yes.
4: I mean, because let's face it, Christmas, no matter what people actually fucking say Christmas is about, Christmas is about overindulgence.
3: Yes.
4: Drinking too much.
3: Yes.
4: Saying and doing things that you will regret.
3: But yes, but then you can say, I don't remember that because I was drunk.
4: Yeah. Well, and then we get into the New Year's resolutions.
3: Mm-hmm.
4: Because whatever you thought your New Year's resolution was going to be, that shit is going to change Boxing Day.
3: Exactly. Exactly.
4: Right? Boxing Day, where you're like, oh, God, did I?
3: What did I say to
4: do
3: Grandma?
4: That fucking thing.
3: Yes.
4: Did I touch my fucking
3: right?
4: My secretary or whatever, right. Whoever you're touching,
3: yeah,
4: right?
3: You
4: right.
3: You shouldn't be.
4: You're drunk at the Christmas party, right? And you're having sex in the closet with, right, the secretary, and then swearing. Yes. Swearing off booze.
3: Did
4: in
3: I
4: January?
3: Dry hump the Christmas tree in front of the children?
4: Yeah, exactly.
3: Yeah, not that I. Exactly. It's not a. Anyways, I don't have a suit, so. dressed as Santa. Yes.
4: You know, I'm.
3: Yeah.
4: Worried about you now.
3: I know. No, don't be. I don't like Christmas. Never have. I'm trying to learn. Of course, my wife loves it, but she's also a morning people person, and I am not.
4: Yes. I am. There's lots of shit about Christmas I like.
3: Right. Well, there is.
4: Tons of shit. Like, look.
3: It's the stress and expectation I hate.
4: That's what I hate, too. Yeah. I love Christmas lights.
3: Yes. Like, I put them up all year.
4: Yeah.
3: Good.
4: I call them seasonal lights. Yeah. I feel like we need to put them up and leave them up.
3: Right. I want the LED ones. They put them up on your house. Bleep. Different colors. Look, Easter colors.
4: Love it.
3: Right?
4: Love it.
3: Halloween. Yeah. Oh, if you, yeah, do it.
4: I'm into it.
3: Yes.
4: Like, super into it.
3: Whoever can do that, there's your $1 million marketing idea. Giver.
4: Seasonal lights.
3: Seasonal lights. You just switch to the remote. Can be done.
4: I'm a huge fan.
3: Right.
4: Of turning out all the lights.
3: Mm-hmm.
4: Leaving the Christmas tree on.
3: Yes.
4: And looking at the ceiling.
3: Right.
4: Or the wall.
3: Yes.
4: Because the light with all the needles and stuff that the Christmas tree casts on the wall.
3: Yeah.
4: That's worth it to me.
3: Exactly.
4: I will take a lot of bullshit from people just to sit and stare at that for a minute.
3: Absolutely.
4: I love the peacefulness of it.
3: Yes.
4: I both love and hate eggnog.
3: Depends. Becky makes a fresh eggnog. I love it. The carton, the chicken milk. As the French call it, because that's what it says on the carton. A little thick for me. I don't know.
4: Well, there's an almond nog that I recommend. It's
3: okay,
4: very good.
3: Okay, I'm going to try
4: it. It's thinner.
3: Nice.
4: But then we get into the whole canceling almonds because of all the things. What the water they use and et cetera,
3: oh,
4: et cetera.
3: I thought they had little tiki torches.
4: They, you know what?
3: But they could.
4: They basically are a tiki torch at this point,
3: of the almonds.
4: Right? Yeah, so... You know.
3: Another project.
4: Oh, my God. Like, so many things.
3: Yes.
4: But, yeah, I mean, like, I love eggnog.
3: Yes.
4: I prefer almond nog because I can drink more of it.
3: Right.
4: Before I start to feel nauseous.
3: I think that's the other thing is the lactose for me.
4: There's just too much richness and shit, too. Right. Like, I can't have a huge, rich meal, drink a bunch of rum in like, thick soup.
3: Right.
4: Right? Like... You know,
3: and then
4: I want to,
3: yeah,
4: but because of the overindulgence part.
3: Well, and then I end up thinning the eggnog with the rum, and that becomes an issue.
4: So where we fucked up,
3: okay,
4: in Christmas,
3: right?
4: As Christians,
3: mm-hmm.
4: is that the pagans do this shit on like Easter, Christmas, basically any good holiday,
3: right? Any of. Yeah,
4: yeah.
3: The equinoxes.
4: Well, they do a couple of things in these moments that we need to do.
3: Okay.
4: Which is set big fires.
3: Right.
4: We need to have some serious bonfires.
3: Yes.
4: And then they fuck everybody.
3: Right.
4: Right?
3: Yeah.
4: So part of like pagan holidays is like...
3: Yeah.
4: You gotta hit it. You gotta hit it.
3: Yeah.
4: And the whole thing is like... It's... No hold barred.
3: Right.
4: It's like, you always wanted to fuck that guy, you fuck that guy.
3: Right.
4: Right? Get it.
3: Right. It's Christmas.
4: What? Come on. We're all fucking everybody.
3: Right.
4: It's like, I didn't know you were gay. I'm not gay. It's Christmas.
3: Christmas.
4: You know? You know what I mean? And
3: yes.
4: Like, why did we ever drop those?
3: Right. Well, because of Christians.
4: Because Christians are uptight.
3: Right. I'm sure, like, you know, well, the ones in the church, the priests and stuff, were probably like, no fair. I mean, sinful. Kind of the same thing.
4: Like I said, I've said this before on this podcast. I'm saying it again. Anytime somebody's telling you shouldn't be doing something and guilting you for it, there's a touch of jealousy behind
3: it. Oh, there totally is. It's like every homophobe I know. Just get some, sweetie. Just fly out of that closet.
4: Yeah.
3: Yeah.
4: Oh, yeah.
3: Because most, all the straight people I know, Even the ones that are, you know, people are like, they seem a little, no, you know what? They're not homophobic.
4: No.
3: No. Not unless they want a little some.
4: I said this thing to this friend of mine the other day, and she's dating this new guy.
3: Mm-hmm.
4: And she's had a bit of a thing in the past where she tends to hook up with guys that are gay.
3: Right.
4: Who are just like, you know, I'm gay. I need a transition girlfriend so that I have someone that isn't going to give me shit when I walk away from them because I'm going to date their brother.
3: Right.
4: Right. You know what I mean? Right. So whatever that is. Right.
3: Right.
4: And she's a few times been that the beard we used to call,
3: right.
4: Call
3: yes.
4: those women. Right. Yeah. Or the fag hag or yes. whatever yeah. your term wants to be. Right.
3: Right.
4: She's been that girl a couple times. So she's dating this new guy
3: mm-hmm.
4: who she's like, yeah, he's really cool. He's like, you know, he's pretty loose and flexible. And we're talking about, you know, he's like, he doesn't really want to have an open relationship. But then, you know, he was saying he wouldn't mind watching me suck another guy's cock. And I just was like,
3: aww.
4: I was like, you know, he's gay.
3: Right.
4: Right, I was like, you know, that dude is gay.
3: Right,
4: and she's like, why would you say that? And I was like, well,
3: never heard a straight guy say
4: I
3: that.
4: I was just like, yeah. I mean,
3: man,
4: he wants to watch you suck a dick.
3: Right, plus you have a type, honey.
4: But not his dick.
3: Right. Yeah.
4: He wants to see you suck some different dick.
3: Dick, yeah.
4: I mean,
3: yeah.
4: What's he adding to that picture?
3: Right.
4: And besides, the fact that he isn't getting touched.
3: Spank bank material.
4: and she's like, do you think he's gay? And I'm like,
3: he's not?
4: You know what? I just ran away. I just went, you know what? I'm probably wrong.
3: Right.
4: Yeah, and
3: and you might.
4: I was like, look, I'm a straight guy.
3: Mm-hmm.
4: I don't know.
3: Right.
4: I don't know.
3: I don't know such things.
4: I don't know what people do. You know, I don't know. It sounds gay to me. I mean, but I'm not.
3: Right.
4: But I'm straight.
3: Exactly. Yeah.
4: You know?
3: Unless that's his kink.
4: Hey, man. And it totally could be.
3: Totally could be.
4: It could totally could be, man.
3: Yeah.
4: Yeah.
3: And that's okay.
4: But if it was his kink, wouldn't it be more like, I want to watch you suck another guy's dick while he belittles me?
3: Right.
4: Right.
3: Or, yeah.
4: You know?
3: Yeah. Like, well, and like you said, there's history.
4: Yeah, it's like
3: there was no history there.
4: You
3: it might
4: have
3: not
4: a type as well.
3: Yeah, and it's not him. Then it's her.
4: No, that type seems to be gay.
3: Yeah.
4: You know,
3: which is great.
4: Sure,
3: right. I mean, for short-term relationships that go nowhere.
4: Yeah,
3: yeah.
4: If that's what you're in the market
3: for, that's your kink.
4: Yeah,
3: then
4: that's
3: do
4: the
3: it.
4: Thing. It's like, do you really like reinvesting in people every 6 months?
3: Yes.
4: Well, I got a guy for you to date.
3: Right.
4: Wait till Christmas. You can fuck whoever you like.
3: Yes, I think we should.
4: Because you know that guy is Christmas gay. He's super Christmas gay.
3: He's like, just check around the bonfire.
4: Are you dry humping the Christmas tree? Oh, no, that's my uncle. Dressed as a Christmas tree.
3: There you go. Yes.
4: Yeah.
3: Yes.
4: If I knew so many people weren't into dry humping Christmas trees, I would have gotten that costume years ago.
3: Right?
4: Right?
3: Yes.
4: Why not?
3: It's a costume?
4: Well, it will be when I'm done.
3: Yeah. Once this airs, it'll be yes.
4: Yeah.
3: Changeable lights and...
4: If I show up at your house wearing a Christmas tree and dry hump you...
3: Right. It's festive.
4: Please, please think about...
3: Jesus?
4: Please, when you hear this podcast, think about why that happened.
3: Yes.
4: Because honestly, you know, it's just that I'm trying to celebrate my pagan heritage and move past the harm and damage that was done to me by the Christian church.
3: Exactly. That's how we move forward.
4: That's what I'm going for.
3: Yeah.
4: That's how I'm justifying it.
3: Exactly.
4: That's, I mean, which is weirdly very Christian of me.
3: That you had to justify
4: right?
3: it.
4: That I'm justifying my actions. The pagans are like, you gonna go fuck that guy?
3: Do it.
4: Yeah, do it.
3: Yeah.
4: Should I feel bad about it? Why?
3: Right.
4: Is it something you should feel bad about?
3: Yeah, exactly.
4: I don't understand.
3: Yeah.
4: No, because the gods actually really like it when you do that.
3: Yes. Yes, they do.
4: You should feel good about that.
3: Yeah, do it now, because you're going to have to wait until Valhalla or whatever.
4: My fucking favorite one is Easter.
3: Right.
4: Because the name Easter Mm-hmm. Is from Oystra or whatever, however right. you pronounce it, who's a pagan goddess.
3: Yes.
4: Like, we literally, they kept her name.
3: I know. Well, that's because they wanted to keep the pagans.
4: Yeah.
3: They were like, just come over here, and then we'll shame you. That's what Christians brought.
4: Fuck, I know.
3: You know, not always, not right away. It was like, it was pretty quickly, though.
4: The shame came pretty fast.
3: Yes.
4: But what gets me, too, is like, people are like, I don't understand what rabbits and eggs have to do with Jesus dying.
3: Right.
4: And it's like, well, nothing.
3: Nothing.
4: What they have to do
3: unless
4: with...
3: Unless they push the rock.
4: Yeah, they're just symbols of fertility.
3: Yes.
4: So that when you're fucking in the field, mm-hmm. surrounded by the fires, you also have baskets of eggs and caged rabbits.
3: Exactly.
4: Because you're trying to invoke the spirit of fertility.
3: Yes.
4: And you're having sex in the field to guarantee that the crops come back.
3: Exactly.
4: And you know what makes crops come back? Rotting body fluids.
3: Yeah.

0: patriarchy?
1: Well, yeah. But I mean, like, oh, and I guess the pagans weren't patriarchal.
0: No.
1: So
0: they were just very communal.
1: But I mean, the whole thing, the fertility thing was, they were...
0: Well, there wasn't as many of them.
1: And they were trying to knock each other up.
0: Yeah.
1: That was part of it.
0: Yeah. I mean, at that point, they needed more people.
1: They needed more people.
0: And that was the thing. Like, your kids didn't survive very long. You had 8 of them. Oh, 2 survived. You did well.
1: Yeah.
0: Yeah.
1: Yeah. I mean, that's also when people were, you know, dying at 30.
0: Exactly. Right, yeah. So. Yes. And where now, we just don't die.
1: We're going for fucking ever.
0: Right. And there's just more and more of us all the time.
1: No, Sarah said to me the other day, she's like, how long do you think you and I could live?
0: I'm like, ugh.
1: And I was like,
0: could or want
1: to? Well, I was like, yeah, you have to expect at this point that you're going to make at least 80.
0: You could.
1: Plan for 80.
0: Plan for 80. Fuck, I didn't even plan for 22.
1: Look, I said.
0: I've been running without a plan for a few years.
1: I cursed myself when I was young.
0: Mm-hmm.
1: Where I said, if I make it to 19.
0: Right.
1: I'll live to be 325.
0: Oh, God.
1: And those are words I said.
0: Right.
1: I'm 48 now.
0: Yes.
1: Fuck.
0: Right.
1: You know?
0: I mean, there's a part of me that's like, oh, God, if I seem 80, 90, I haven't planned for that. And then there's a part of me that's like, I'm 48 and I'm scared I'm not going to see 50.
1: Oh. I mean.
0: But I guess, I mean, at that point, my poor planning now affects someone else.
1: Either of us is not going to see 50. We both know it's me.
0: Well, however, it's not a competition.
1: Well, however, though, it's like medical science is phenomenal.
0: I know.
1: They're really keeping us going.
0: Right? Probably how we made 40.
1: Yeah, that's the thing. And yes. Like, the doctors look at me all the time and they're like, for a guy that looks like you,
0: right?
1: There should be a lot more wrong.
0: Oh, I know. My doctor, she's like, oh my God, your blood pressure is on point. And then she was a little mad. Because obviously hers wasn't.
1: They do get angry.
0: And I'm like, why are you upset? Like, everything else is all fucked up.
1: Yeah.
0: Right? Like, triglycerides or whatever and all
1: yeah,
0: that.
1: Yeah, I got lots of other problems.
0: She's like, here. I'm like, what do I worry about? Really? Everything. I'm not a squirrel. But, like, that's stress. That's anxiety.
1: I had this fucking thing. Okay. I've had a couple of body things.
0: Right.
1: Come up over the years.
0: Okay.
1: That have surprised me.
0: Right.
1: First of all, too, I was like, I'll come back to those two things. But if I was doing a comedy show, I was like, how would I start? If I was, like, to try to be Jenny... What would that look like? And I think I would start by saying, you ever poop so hard that when you stand up, you're hungry?
0: That's awesome. Because yes. And that brings us back to Boxing Day.
1: Yeah. You ever had to pee so bad your belly button hurt?
0: Yes. Right? Yeah. And,
1: anyway, so that's how my comedy routine will start.
0: That's awesome.
1: Then I thought I would talk about times I peed my pants.
0: Right.
1: And how I, as an adult, peeing my pants, I thought I would be, like, a lot more ashamed about it than I am. But by the time it comes around, I'm actually just angry.
0: Well, angry, but confused, too.
1: Yeah, you're just like, how did that even happen?
0: Why is this happening now? Yeah, did I
1: just pee?
0: Right, am I still peeing?
1: Yeah, and I'm just mad about it.
0: Yeah,
1: now.
0: And then you're just like, oh, God.
1: I'm just angry.
0: I'm angry because that, yeah, fuck, I reached that age where people kind of, but they never did talk about it. That's what makes me upset and confused and sad for generations before me. We don't talk about aging and that kind of shit.
1: No, we need to.
0: Right? Like, I'm, like, Googling shit.
1: Yeah, we shouldn't have to like, why is my skin extra dry? We shouldn't have to Google
0: right?
1: that.
0: Am I in perimenopause, or is it normal that my ears and eyes are now dried out and yeah, all this other shit?
1: Yeah, why didn't anyone ever tell me that the older I got...
0: Mm-hmm.
1: The more my eyebrow hair would grow.
0: Right? So that you could, like, brush it up and have hair again. It's amazing.
1: Occasionally I will think, oh, there's a hair on my glasses. And it's not on my glasses. It's an eyebrow hair.
0: Growing over.
1: That's become so long. Yeah, it's hanging in front of my fucking glasses.
0: Right? Yeah.
1: That's like a fucking inch and a half eyebrow hair.
0: Yeah.
1: That's

0: gross.
1: Right. And I know with women that happens too, because I'm a woman and it happens to me. And we don't talk about that. That never, because I grew up watching women groom themselves from the age of 12 to 70 something. I'm like, I don't have the time, the energy, or the farsightedness, literally.
0: Yeah.
1: Take my glasses off, I'm blurry. I'm not finding that eyebrow. I just feel, I feel a little pissed that we don't talk about that, or especially for women, we weren't allowed to. And yeah. I know for guys, too. What we do always talk about, and this is weird, when it comes to aging, it's all about the genitals. One thing I knew as a kid is that when you got to menopause, this, the thing is women are going to dry up and become bitchy old women. And men's balls are going to drag on the floor. That's all I knew about aging.
0: Mm-hmm.
1: Weird.
0: Well, why, in a Christian society, that's what we talk about. That's surprising.
1: Right?
0: That surprises me.
1: Right? But that's what that was the only thing.
0: Yeah.
1: I didn't tell you that you're going to wake up and everything's going to hurt.
0: Oh, no.
1: Like,
0: no.
1: Your folks do, because they wake up and go, you do it, it hurts.
0: And this is a good segue to my two things.
1: Okay.
0: So.
1: Right.
0: I had this thing in my head.
1: Right.
0: On the top of my head that was like a weird, patch.
1: Right.
0: I call these things chicken patches because it reminds me of chicken skin.
1: Right.
0: It felt bumpy and weird, and occasionally I could just peel this big flake of skin off of it.
1: Okay.
0: But when I looked at it in the mirror, I couldn't really see anything.
1: Right.
0: It was more like occasionally a piece of skin would come off of it. It was strange feeling.
1: Right.
0: But you couldn't really see it.
1: Right.
0: So I was at the doctor's and I came out, I got this thing on my head. And I love my doctor because he's super funny. He's just like, I don't see it. And I'm like, it's right here. And he's like, oh, yeah. I was like, well, what do you think it is? And he's like, could be a few things. Let's burn it off. He's like, I'm not sure what it is, but the answer is destruction.
1: Kill it with fire.
0: Yeah, basically. He killed it with liquid nitrogen. Right. He just liquid nitrogened my head. He's like, whatever it is, it's dead
1: now. It's dead now, yes.
0: And 100% correct, sir, it never came back.
1: Yes.
0: Hilarious to me that was his answer. He's like, I was like, what is it?
1: Oh, so
0: I don't know.
1: He's funny, but he doesn't know he's funny.
0: You know what I like is that is that some medieval shit?
1: It is.
0: What is it? I don't know.
1: Kill it with fire.
0: We'll just kill it, yeah.
1: That's my cure of everything.
0: Mm-hmm. Totally. And then the other one was I had a thing on my cheek just below my right eye.
1: Yeah.
0: Where I was like, is that a zit? Like, what is it? It was just something that occasionally would get a bit, like, crusty or something.
1: Right.
0: And I would scratch it until it was smooth.
1: Okay.
0: And I was like, well, I don't know what that is. But then one day, I think it was like the third time I had noticed it.
1: Yeah.
0: Where I was like, oh, that thing is there
1: again. It's back again.
0: And I was like, why isn't this just healing?
1: Right.
0: So this time, I kind of like went to scratch it off, but with a bit of force.
1: Right.
0: I was on the couch. I got a little bit involved with it. You know, you're watching TV, you're distracted. And I just like really cranked on that thing. And I pulled a tiny little ball.
1: Of something?
0: Out of it.
1: Right.
0: And it bled. Like you wouldn't fucking believe. Like,
1: right.
0: To the point where I didn't realize it was bleeding because it didn't hurt.
1: Right.
0: I didn't realize it was bleeding until it dripped out of my beard.
1: You're like, what is bleeding?
0: Yeah, something hit me, fell out of my beard, and I was like, holy crap. So then, of course, I get a camera. Right. You know, I start taking pictures of this streak of blood down my face. I'm enjoying it.
1: Yes.
0: Right? But the only other time I've pulled something out of my body that had a little ball on it like that, because I did hold that thing on the tip of my finger, because it was tiny.
1: Yeah.
0: I held it on the tip of my finger and I gave it a good hard look.
1: Right.
0: The only other time I've seen a ball like that come out of my body was a wart.
1: Okay. Like a planter's wart.
0: A planter's wart. And I think I had a wart on my face.
1: You ripped it out. Yeah.
0: And I ripped it out.
1: Well, that would be a nice deep root.
0: And I think I had a wart on my face.
1: Right. Which?
0: That's where I'm at, Jenny. I was like,
1: yes.
0: My hair is growing long. I'm getting warts on my face. I got scaly patches that need to be burnt off.
1: Yes.
0: Like, I'm a wreck.
1: I love it. I'm heading into the Crohn zone and I'm excited.
0: The Crohn zone. On that
1: Crohn zone.
0: On that point, like this is it for us. We're done.
1: We are. Merry Christmas. Awesome. See you in the new year, Dan.
0: See you later.
1: Well, that's it for this episode. We hope you had fun and maybe even learned something. The Horse is brought to you by Molotov and Brick Tattoos and J.L. Hamilton Productions. Until next time, remember to be kind to yourself and to others.

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0: We're down to 12, 11, 10, 9. Ignition sequence start. We just fire. 4, 3, 2, 1. We have ignition. We have tremendous flame out there. And we have liftoff. She's rising. She's yawing now to clear the tower. That slight yaw. Now the huge tail is passing the tower. She's lifting up. We have tower clear. We have tower clear. We're beginning to feel the first buttress roar.
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2: Let's talk about your reviews a little bit regarding intravenous Demilo. 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The musical growth rate of this band cannot even be charted. They are treading water in a sea of retarded sexuality and bad poetry.
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0: bar is the bar. 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
1: It's good. 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It's good.
2: Bonjour, ici Robert Chasseur. 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
1: On King! On your husky!
0: The wonder dog, King, swiftest and strongest of Eskimo lead dogs, blazes the trail through storm and snow for Sergeant Preston as he meets the Challenge of the Yukon. Sergeant Preston was typical of the small band of Northwest Mounted Police who preserved law and order in the new Northwest country, where the greed for wealth and power led to frequent violence and bloodshed. But in spite of the odds against them, Sergeant Preston and his wonder dog, King, met that challenge, and justice ruled triumphant. An eight-year-old boy stood in front of the Gold Nugget Inn on the main street of the town of 40 Mile. He held a small active puppy on leash as he watched two men unload their sled. The corner of a blanket on the sled flapped in the wind, and suddenly the pup leaped toward it, pulling the leash from his young master's hand and attacking the blanket with vigor.
2: Get away from there, you mutt.
3: You big bully. Don't you dare kick my dog. I'll punch your stomach in.
2: Hey, you little brat. Quit it. I'll teach you.
4: Oh, Slip, don't hit him.
3: Oh, stop it.
4: Look out, Slip. There's a big hunt.
2: Help! Take him off! Get away!
5: Come, King. Stop it, fella. Get back here.
2: Take him away.
5: What's going on here, anyway?
3: He's bad. He kicked Fresky.
5: He did?
2: I was teaching him the brat a few manners.
5: You were teaching good manners. All right, Jimmy, get your dog. I'll ride you home in my sled.
3: Well, thanks, Sergeant. Here, Frisky.
2: Keep that car away from me, Ralph.
5: You what? If you want him to keep away from you, you better stay out of trouble while you're on 40 Mile.
3: I got him, Sergeant.
5: All right, Jim. I'm coming.
4: Well, fine way for you to start out, Slip. Trouble with the law right off the bat.
2: I ain't afraid of the law. They never got me yet.
0: Jimmy lived with his grandmother, whom everyone called Ma Baker. She was a rugged but soft-hearted old woman, and her restaurant at the edge of town was the most popular eating place in the community. As Sergeant Preston and Jimmy entered, they found her talking to an old prospector. King rushed in eagerly as they opened the door, as Ma Baker was one of his favorite people.
5: Oh, King, not so fast, Pop.
6: Well, glory be if here ain't Sergeant Preston. Hello there, King. Glad to see you.
5: Hello, Ma Baker. King, stop it. You don't have to eat her up.
6: Oh, now you let him alone. He knows I got all kinds of bones safe room in my kitchen, don't you, boy?
5: You spoil him, Ma.
6: I'll get him for you in a minute, King. Just you wait.
7: He sure is a big fella, ain't he?
6: Oh, Ned, this is Sergeant Preston. Sergeant, this is Ned Dolan, an old sourdough from way back.
7: Howdy, Sergeant.
5: Howdy, Dolan.
6: And Ned, you remember Jimmy, my grandson. Just a little shaver when you seen him last.
7: Hello, Jim. Sure I remember him. He sure has growed.
6: Them bags is full of gold, and Jim, it's all iron.
3: You mean somebody gave it to us?
6: Sergeant, you remember old Jed Davis, that old prospector I grubstaked about a year ago?
5: Well, Ma, you've helped so many people, I can't keep track of them.
6: Well, Jed's luck was a getting one. I give him some money to get started again. 'Twan't much, just enough for grub and tools.
7: Well, he couldn't have done nothing without him, Ma. Now he's got one of the richest claims in the Yukon. He sent this dust down here to say thanks for him.
3: Gee, Grandma, we're rich.
5: You certainly are. Dad's more than generous.
7: Well, he can spare it. That ain't nothing to what he's taking out of that claim.
5: There's nobody who deserves it more than you do, Ma Baker.
6: Oh, go on.
7: Well, guess we'll be running along. Want to see some of the boys.
6: You want to celebrate a little, you old coot. Well, can't say as I blame you. Come back here later if you can navigate, and I'll give you some supper.
7: I'd have to be unconscious before I'd miss one of your meals, Ma. I'll be back. Goodbye, Sergeant. Glad to saw you. Bye, Jim.
5: Bye, Ned.
3: Gee, but these bags are heavy.
5: Well, Ma, I suppose this means that this town's going to lose the nicest person in it. You'll probably be leaving us now.
6: No, Sergeant. I made enough money on my restaurant here to take me out of the place if I wanted to go.
5: You mean you're going to stay here and keep on feeding people, even though you're wealthy?
6: That gold is going to be saved for Jimmy. As soon as he's old enough, I'll send him to a good school where he'll get some learning. Well, as for me, I think I'm staying here till I die.
5: You mean you don't want to go back to the town you came from?
6: No. I've been here a good many years now. Jimmy's ma, my son, husband, are all buried here. don't like leaving them. And then there's another reason.
5: Another reason?
6: Oh, maybe you'll laugh at me, think I'm a silly old woman. But, Sergeant, this is one place where my cooking is really appreciated.
5: Well, I won't argue with you about that. Those pies you make are a work of art.
6: Well, maybe it sounds crazy, but the way I figure it is this. Some folks can sing, some can act. I can cook. The singer must feel mighty grand when she sings a song and the audience claps and yells and makes her sing again. It ain't the money she gets for doing it. It's the feeling inside that people appreciate her.
5: Yes, Small Baker, I guess you're right.
6: Well, it's the same with me. Instead of singing, I put out my pies and victuals. My audience is a crowd of hungry men who ain't had a good feed for weeks. And, Sergeant, there ain't a more appreciative audience in the whole world than a hungry man who fills his stomach to buzz him with good food. I'd sure miss it if I left these parts.
5: You're a wise woman, Ma.
6: Well, bless us. King thinks I'm a mighty thoughtless one. You want those bones, don't you,
5: boy? Now, don't let him bother you, Ma.
6: I got to see if Keela's put those pies in the oven yet.
5: Keela?
6: She's a young Indian girl who comes in to help me. I suppose you'll be coming in for supper, won't you, Sergeant?
5: You bet I will, Ma. My mouth's been watering for one of your pies all the way from Dawson.
6: Come on, King. I'll get them bones for you.

0: In the Gold Nugget Cafe, old Ned Dolan was celebrating as the afternoon wore on. Slip Jordan and Bill Crawford, the two strangers who had arrived earlier, had joined him.
1: Yeah, have another drink, Pop. Hey, Louie, another round.
2: Coming up. Yeah. Hey, now. Not too fast. Remember, I ain't in training. I gotta stay in my feet till supper time if I want one of Ma Baker's meals.
3: Ah, drink up, Pop. She probably won't do no more cooking now that she's rich.
2: Oh, yes, she will. $20,000 worth of dust won't mean nothing no more. She likes to cook.
1: Did you say $20,000?
2: I don't know. Did I?
3: Has she got a husband, Pop?
2: Nope. Her whole family died in a diphtheria epidemic. Just your little grandson left. Why? You want to marry her?
1: Well, a rich wife who can cook. Does she live all alone?
2: Sure, she lives all alone. And there's no use trying to marry her. Lots of men have tried it.
1: Maybe we just better go and sample one of her suppers tonight.
2: Well, you can't do that, neither. Ma just takes a certain number and closes the date.
1: Oh? Ain't that interesting?
0: That evening, Slip Crawford and Bill walked toward Ma Baker's cafe in the darkness.
3: You think she still has the gold in her place?
1: Yeah, she must have. She ain't had time to take it anywhere.
3: I'm worried about that Mallee, Slip. Right here in town with us.
1: Oh, quit thinking about him. We got the sled and dogs all ready. We'll tie and gag the woman and the kid. We'll be across the border before morning. It ain't far.
3: You think she's alone?
1: Well, the place don't look as if there's anybody here.
4: Stranger, I'm sorry we're all closed up. There ain't a scrap left to feed you.
1: Come in, Bill. We didn't come for food, Ma Baker.
5: Boy, you're the one kicked Frisky today. You get out of here.
6: Jim.
1: That's enough out of you, kid.
5: But Grandma, he's bad. We shouldn't let him stay here.
1: Get that kid, Bill.
5: Go away.
6: Here, you. Don't you touch that boy.
1: Maybe you didn't see this gun, Ma. You better stand where you are.
6: What do you want?
5: Don't you dare hurt my grandma. Let go of me.
3: Shut up, kid. Stand still or I'll
1: break
3: your...
1: We heard you got quite a fortune today, Ma Baker. Now, if you're willing to be reasonable and share it with us, maybe there won't be no trouble.
6: You mean you're trying to rob me? Why, you...
1: You wouldn't want to see your grandson get hurt, would you? Where'd you hide that gold?
6: You ain't gonna get it. That gold belongs to Jimmy, and I won't give it to you.
1: Oh, yes, you will.
6: You better get out of here in a hurry. Sergeant Preston the Mount is coming here to get a pie I promised him. So you better get.
1: Sergeant Preston?
3: Slip, maybe we better get out of here.
1: Hey, what's that? Bill, peek in that back room, see who's there.
6: That's Keela, the Indian girl who helps wash dishes. And don't you scare her to death.
3: Yeah, that's right. She's washing dishes.
1: Fine. We can use her. One way we can make sure that Preston won't come here for his pie
6: is to
1: send the pie to him. Now, come on, old lady, and no fancy tricks neither. Tell that girl to take a pie to Preston, and then to go on home and not come back. Bill will be watching you through the door. If you try to tell her anything else, there's no telling what'll happen to your grandson in there.
5: And you big bully!
6: Right, Jim, I'll send the pie to Sergeant Preston.
0: Sergeant Preston patted King as he rose from his chair beside the stove in his cabin.
7: Well, fella, guess it's time to turn in. I need sleep. What's the matter, boy? Hello?
8: Here, your pie.
7: My what? Won't you come in?
8: No, me bring pie. Me Keela, work for Ma Baker.
7: You mean Ma Baker is sending the pie? Why, I just left her a couple of hours ago. Why would
8: she... She say, take pie, Sergeant Preston. Here.
7: Well, that's nice of her. Thank you, Keela.
8: Goodbye.
7: Good night, and thank you. Well, fella, you want some? This is a special treat for us. I wonder if this is a pie. It's so heavy. Yep, it's a pie, all right. Come on, fella, let's have a piece. Why, this isn't... Yeah, I guess we don't eat pie tonight, fella. Mall Baker must be in some kind of trouble. Come on, boy. We better get over there as fast as we can.
0: Ma Baker's restaurant and house was a scene of complete confusion. Tables upset, the contents of every drawer strewn over the floor, flour and sugar and vegetables in a heap. Ma Baker and Jimmy were tied to two chairs, and over them towered Slip, livid with rage.
1: Now listen, old woman. This is your last chance. You give us one more false lead, and I'll blow your blasted brains out. If you got any. Where's that gold?
9: It ain't in that vegetable, Ben. She was lying.
1: Did you look in them cupboards?
9: Yeah. There ain't nothing there but pies.
1: Come on, kid. You tell us, and we won't hurt your grandmother.
5: I told you. I don't know.
1: All right, Grandma. Are you going to start talking, or do I pull this trigger?
10: Get him! Hey,
1: no! No! No!
10: Come back here and pull up your hands.
1: Get away! Take him off me! I'll kill you, you cur! Take him away!
10: All right, boy. Hold him there. I got this one. Now you. Get over there beside your partner.
6: Sergeant, I knew you'd come.
10: All right, King. Let him up. Well, no wonder King was so eager to get you. This is the second time we meet. Get up. I'm handcuffing both of you.
5: Gee, Sergeant Preston, King knew he was bad just as well as I did.
1: How did you get here?
6: You got my message?
9: Message?
10: Yes, Ma. I'd heard of 4-and-20 blackbird baked in a pie, but when it came to a pie filled with gold dust, I thought I'd better investigate. Here, let me untie you. Watch him, boy.
1: Gold dust in a pie.
6: I didn't have time to take it to the bank, so I covered it with pie crust.
9: All them pies in that cupboard.
10: It takes a smart crook to fool you, Ma Baker.
5: And there ain't any that fool you and King.
6: Sergeant, I don't know how to thank you.
10: Oh? Well, I'll tell you how, Ma. Tomorrow when we come for dinner, you see that we get a pie from the right shelf. We like her cooking better than her gold dust, don't we, King?

These copyrighted dramas originate in the studios of WXYZ Detroit, and all characters, names, places, and incidents used are fictitious. They are sent to you each week at the same time. This is Bill Morgan speaking. This is the Michigan Radio Network.

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1: Hello, and welcome to the History of the Klondike Gold Rush, Episode 9, The Golden Stairs. I'm Pascal Halliday.
2: And I'm Keith Halliday. Today, we wanted to tell you about the most famous part of the Chilkoot Trail, the Golden Stairs. We'll start in Sheep Camp, the last good camping spot on the Alaskan side, before the summit, and where Tappanadney enjoyed a night in a hotel, believe it or not. Then we'll tell you about the Golden Stairs, how tough they were, and all the entrepreneurs who thought up ways to make them easier, and make a few bucks at the same time. Then we'll follow Adney up and over.
1: Sheep Camp is located in the forest, 3.5 miles before the Chilkoot Pass summit. It's the last convenient camping spot, with flat areas, water, and wood for heat and cooking. After that, you pass the tree line into the alpine zones, going up what we'll tell you about in a minute. Places they called Long Hill, then the Scales, and the Golden Stairs, followed by the False Summit, just in case you were getting optimistic it might be almost over, and then the summit itself.
2: As we've mentioned in previous episodes, Sheep Camp is about 1,000 feet above sea level. In those 3.5 miles from Sheep Camp to the summit, you have to go up 2,500 feet more. It gets increasingly difficult to use horses after Sheep Camp, and essentially impossible after the Scales. Hence those classic photos of people with huge packs climbing the Golden Stairs.
1: To get an idea of how steep the Scales really were, we've linked on our website, klondikegoldrush.org, a National Park Service profile map of the trail. You can see just how steeply the line goes up after Sheep Camp.
2: When Adney got to Sheep Camp in early September 1897, it was a mushrooming, instant gold rush town. He estimated several hundred horses and a much larger contingent of stampeders, plus a few women and many First Nations packers. It had been raining steadily for a week when he got there, and everyone's goods were cached under canvas or rubber covers. Horses were worth hardly anything. Men were giving them away or just letting them loose. Quote, "Everything is the color of mud. Men, horses, and goods."
1: Sheep Camp has two wooden buildings. One is the hotel. It has a single room 20 feet by 40 feet. A curtain at the back surrounds the kitchen and living area of the proprietor, his wife, and their children. They prepare several hundred meals a day. The menu is whatever the pack train had been able to bring from Dyea that day. Usually, for 75 cents, you get beans, bacon, and tea. If available, you can have milk and sugar for your tea.
2: After dinner, the dining room became the hotel. Adney described it this way, quote, "All who have blankets, unroll them and spread them on the floor. Take off their socks and shoes and hang them on the rafters. Place a coat under their heads and turn in. By 9 o'clock, it's practically impossible to walk over the floor for the bodies. The first night I spent in Sheep Camp, I spread my blanket under the table, sharing it with a fellow traveler who was not so provided."
1: In the morning, if you need to freshen up, the creek beside the hotel is available to wash your face.
2: And Adney says not even everyone took advantage of this opportunity to wash their face, but just got dressed and carried on up the trail in the morning. Sheep Camp seemed like a camp at the edge of the world, where life barely clung on. Law and government were far away. When the town grew to over 5,000 people in the spring of 1898, stories of lawlessness would be rife, and angry miners' meetings would mete out punishments. One of the photos linked on our website shows a thief receiving a public whipping at Sheep Camp.
1: The cruelty to horses shocked Adney. Quote, "Their owners have used them and abused them to this point, and are too tender-hearted to put them out of their misery. Their backs are raw from wet and wrinkled blankets, their legs cut and bruised on the rocks, and they are as thin as snakes and starving to death."
2: Abandoned horses were wandering through the tents. Once Adney got his tent set up, he was surprised to discover a horse trying to get in to get closer to the wood stove. On September 12th, news arrived of 3 inches of snow on the summit. Donkeys taken over the pass, somehow, were starving since there was no grazing. The men decided to put the abandoned horses of Sheep Camp out of their misery, and shots rang out all around the tent town. The culling of the horses added to the sense of gloom. Winter was coming. Packers and stampeders were giving up and trying hopelessly to sell their outfits and salvage some cash from their adventure in Alaska. Others, however, were determined to make it to the Klondike.
1: After leaving Sheep Camp, the trail rises steadily. You leave the forest and enter the treeless alpine zone. The people who named it Long Hill weren't kidding. Eventually, the trail comes to the scales. This is the last bit of flat ground before the steep climb over the golden stairs and the summit. And this is where a set of steel scales sat to weigh packs before they were lugged over. You had to pay your packers by the pound, after all.
2: Then the trail goes up steeply. Check out the photo on our website's episode page. Another of those National Park Service photos that lets you slide between historic and recent photos of the scales and golden stairs. The golden stairs are the steepest section. The word stairs is the right one. Since it's so steep, you wouldn't really call it a trail at this point. From the scales to the summit, it's less than a mile, about 1 kilometer, and is a 750-foot or 250-meter climb.
1: The trail is very different at different times of year. The pre-rush prospectors often crossed in April, when deep snow made it possible to use sleds to pull their outfits. This made for easier travel, but at the risk of avalanches. You had to wear snow goggles

0: owners managed to make before the spring sun melted their investment. They became known as the Golden Stairs. This part of the trail keeps that name to this day. Adney doesn't even mention the term in his book, since he passed through before the stairs were cut. For him, passing through in September 1897, this section was a steep scramble of wet or icy boulders, ranging in size from a cannonball to a horse.
1: The Chilkoot Pass was so brutal that it sparked all kinds of entrepreneurial ideas from those struggling to get over. Their ideas ranged from the sound to the improbable, and from mundane to truly visionary. Some of them seemed to make very good money. Adney muses several times in his book why more people don't, quote, recognize a gold mine when it came before their eyes, even if it was not a Klondike one.
0: Indeed, our own family story speaks to this. One of my great-grandfathers never made it to the Klondike since he opened a store in Bennett and then in Whitehorse. Another great-grandfather was a river and lumberman from New Brunswick and stayed around Miles Canyon near Whitehorse, piloting stampeders through the rapids. For a fee, of course.
1: Some stampeders simply became packers, earning daily wages that were 10 times or more the average daily wage outside. But this was tough work. Others opened stores, hotels, restaurants, or other businesses. Some came up with ideas to improve the trail. For example, a few guys might get to a particularly tricky creek crossing on the Chilkoot Trail and decide to cut down some trees and build a makeshift bridge. Then they would charge per horse or human that wanted to use it. Some of these efforts had government permits, others didn't. If a stampeder didn't want to pay, they could ford the creek without going over the bridge.
0: The owners of the new bridge might sometimes face crowds of exhausted and angry packers who would refuse to pay to cross the bridge. With so many guns around, it could lead to some very tense situations. Some came up with more inventive solutions. A couple of years before the gold rush, an entrepreneur from Juneau named Peterson came up with the idea for a simple rope tramway near the Chilkoot summit to pull heavy loads up the steep, snowy slopes.
1: When we say tramway, don't get too big an idea. Here's how one stampeder described it. Peterson, quote, anchors a pulley at the top through which he passes a rope, to which is attached a box rigged on runners. A loaded sled is made fast to the rope at the bottom. The box is then filled with snow, to which is added the weight of the inventor and such other men as may be at hand. When this loaded box descends, it pulls the sled up where it is detached. The box is then unloaded and drawn back to the top when the operation is repeated as before, unquote. Peterson eventually leased this contraption to others, who paid him a royalty of half a penny for each pound lifted.
0: The biggest idea of all was the railway from Skagway to the White Pass, which eventually would put all the other toll roads, toll bridges, and tramways out of business. But it would take years to build. In the meantime, there was good money to be made. There were multiple surface tramways on the Chilkoot. One was a more sophisticated version of Peterson's sled and rope. It had two horses, rather sad-looking apparently, who walked in a circle at the summit, turning a capstan, which pulled a rope attached to freight, up over the snow. It only worked when there was snow, of course. Various later versions replaced the two horses with steam or gasoline engines.
1: Then there was the Dyea Klondike Transportation Company. It was originally an ambitious scheme to build an integrated transportation system from Tidewater at Dyea into Canada. However, only part of this system was ever built. It started operating an aerial tramway on March 14, 1898, about 6 months after Adney passed through.
0: Eventually, there would be several aerial tramways in operation, claiming variously to have the longest tramway span in the world, 2,200 feet, or be the first in the world operated by electricity. We have a link to a photo on our website that shows the scales and golden stairs with tramway lines running overhead.
1: It must have been so frustrating to be lugging your gear up the golden stairs load by load while you watched the outfits of the rich boys zooming effortlessly over your head.
0: Once you and your outfit got to the summit, either by aerial tramway or the hard way up the golden stairs, the Northwest Mounted Police and their legendary leader Sam Steele were waiting to welcome you into Canada. They would check that you had enough supplies to last a whole year and also, of course, collect your customs duties. We'll have a whole episode on their amazing story a bit later.
1: So back to Adney's experience, which we're following from New York to the Klondike. It's September 12th, 1897, and he's enjoying the charms of the Sheep Camp Hotel and pondering the latest news from the summit. 3 inches of snow and donkeys starving to death. First Nations people tell him he has 6 weeks to get over and build his boat before the lakes freeze.
0: Ledbetter's consortium was fragmenting under the harsh conditions by this point.

0: Adney got a dozen packers to take his outfit over the summit and to Crater Lake, partway to Lindeman. They wouldn't touch his unwieldy boat lumber, so Adney needed to pay someone else $30 to take that. He also made a new partnership with a fellow named Al Brown from California. Brown had no experience mining, packing, or in the outdoors. But he was a good fellow and was a former amateur rowing champion. Adney is clearly thinking ahead to the hundreds of miles of river and lake travel once he gets his boat built.
1: As Adney approaches the scales, he describes the scene. Quote, "The trail enters a cul-de-sac, climbing higher. The valley seems to end. A precipitous wall of gray rock, reaching into the sky, seems to head off further progress, seaming its jagged contour against the sky. A great barrier, uncompromising, forbidding, the Chilkoot Pass."
0: At the scales, which Adney calls one of the most wretched places on the trail, he sees men loading packs and setting off for the summit. The rock and earth are gray. The men in packs are covered with mud and earth, also gray. He looks up towards the summit. Quote, "The packers and packs have disappeared. There is nothing but the gray wall of rock and earth. But stop. Look more closely. The eye catches movement. The mountain is alive. There is a continuous moving train. They are perceptible only by their movement, just as ants are. The moving train is zigzagging across the towering face of the precipice, up, up, into the sky, even at the very top. See? They are going against the sky. They are human beings. But never did men look so small."
1: Adney and his partner, with stout walking sticks, begin the climb. Packers are taking most of their outfit, so they are only carrying their most precious belongings they can't trust to packers. The climb is tough, but not as bad as Tall Tales had led them to expect. He crosses the summit and sees a grand vista open up. This includes Crater Lake, where the packers are depositing their outfits. Stampeders are carrying their gear down from the summit, or trying to sled their goods on tarpaulins down the snowy slopes, or trying to dry out their outfits on the rare occasions when the sun breaks through. But the euphoria is short-lived. The Canadian half of the Chilkoot Trail still has to be slogged.
0: The next stages of the trail involve boatmen carrying the outfits across a chain of lakes, such as Crater Lake, Long Lake, and Deep Lake. The boatmen are making even bigger money than the packers of Sheep Camp, often 20 or more times the average daily salary outside. But life is tough. One tells Adney he's been at Crater Lake for 2 weeks, and each morning wrings the water out of his clothes before putting them on.
1: Adney and Brown set off for Happy Camp with their tent, where wood for cooking and heat is available. Now that it's September, the midnight sun is gone, and they get lost in the darkness. Spending the night on a mossy spot with their tent spread on top of them, they awake to being covered in 2 inches of snow. They get to Happy Camp, whose name disappoints. A misnomer, if there ever was one, says Adney.
0: After waiting for several days for the boat lumber, with their boxes stacked on the edge of the tent so it doesn't blow away in the apparently continuous windstorms, Adney decided to return to Sheep Camp to find out what had gone wrong. The problem was apparent immediately. A massive storm flood had swept Sheep Camp almost entirely away. The disaster happened on September 18th, just a few days after Adney left. Many tents, even the bigger saloon tents, were completely gone. Some had completely lost their outfits as well. It was a catastrophe.
1: Fortunately for Adney, and unlike his luck back on the beach at Dyea, his packer had moved his lumber uphill just before the disaster struck. Adney and the packers get the lumber across the pass to catch up to the rest of the outfit, which by this point is on the chain of smaller lakes just on the Canadian side of the summit. The ferryman at Long Lake won't go out on the lake in a windstorm, but is happy to rent his boat to Adney. Adney and his partner rig a sail and get the boat to the far end of the lake, leaving it there for its owner. They portage a few hundred yards to Deep Lake, where the ferryman is willing to take them. After that, it's only a couple miles to Lake Lindeman.
0: Adney's spirits rise as they descend 800 feet in elevation to Lindeman, entering the Yukon Forest, away from the howling winds and gray rock of the Alpine. He describes it as, quote, "a new and smiling country," unquote. He's made it over the Chilkoot Pass. All that's left now of his trip is to build a boat, travel the remaining 500 miles or 900 kilometers, and get to Dawson City and the Klondike. 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That's KlondikeGoldRush.org. Even a few bucks helps cover the costs of equipment and hosting. We didn't do this podcast to get rich, but, as an old miner might say, it sure would be nice to make enough to get our grubstake back.

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2: I'm Dr. Emma Eaton. I'm a registered clinical psychologist.
1: And I'm Dr. Sarah McPhee-Knowles, a policy researcher. So we'll answer your questions from the micro perspective of individual relationship dynamics based on Emma's clinical training and the macro perspective of social trends based on Sarah's policy background. You can submit your anonymous question through the link in the podcast description, and we'll answer one question in each upcoming episode. First off, we wanted to thank this listener for their patience. This question has been sitting in our inbox for a while, and we wanted to get a military perspective, which took a little while to line up. So here is the question. One thing that concerns me a lot since having my son is my military service. It's been hard to find solid, truthful advice. I'm wondering, what is the age limit a child can be away from their primary caregiver, frequency and duration, before you start messing them up? Will it mess them up? My son is 2 years and 8 months now. I wonder about him getting attachment disorders or abandonment issues. Is there an age limit, like you shouldn't leave before they're 2 or 7, or the primary caregiver shouldn't be away longer than X amount of days? I've tried to read about it, and I can't find anything that isn't almost politically charged. Most things I find start talking about what a mother's role is, and you end up on this left and right argument about social roles for women rather than talking about how it affects the child's actual development. I get that that's relevant, but it's not the only part of the conversation. I haven't been able to find studies on how military kids fare when their mothers are away specifically, because it is less frequent that mothers are the ones in the military. So as you know, military members have to go away for long stretches of time for deployments, courses, and training. As a reservist, I can do this when I choose, really, and I haven't gone away too often. Prior to this spring's course, the longest I was away was for 5 days. This past spring, I was away for a 3-week-long course, and my son was with his dad and his parents and my parents. They kind of passed him around based on his dad's work schedule. At one point, I called them, and he wouldn't look at me at all on FaceTime and wouldn't talk to me. His dad said he was just grumpy that day, but it bothered me a lot. I ended up being afraid to call again for several days, making the problem worse. I was really anxious about it and wondering if I was hurting him or if I will in the future from being away. I plan to commission, and I will have to be away for much longer courses in the future. I think it will be around 6 weeks for my officer training. Okay, so thank you for a lot of detail on your question. We have a special guest this week. Lucas will be joining us. He's my partner. So thank you, honey, for coming to join us on our show. You've always been a great supporter of our podcast. He has past experience as a reservist before we had kids, and his dad was also in the regular force when he was growing up. So we thought he would have a great perspective both on what it's like to be in the Army Reserve and what it's like to have a parent that is deployed to bring into today's question. So we thought, to start us off, if you could give us a bit of a glossary of military terms from that question, that would be really helpful.
3: Sure. So yeah, I'm happy to be here and be supporting directly instead of indirectly for once. So that's good. Some terms that were in that question that a lot of people might not have heard before. The listener talked about being a reservist. So in the Canadian Armed Forces, people that are in the military full-time are called regular force members. So that's your job 24/7, your full-time career. The alternative would be a reservist. So I was a reservist. I was in the Army, but part-time, basically. I was in the reserves while I was going to school. So I would work Tuesdays every week and then go on training 1 or 2 weekends a month, and then take longer courses in the summer, you know, 1, 2, 3 month long courses. You can still have a job outside of the reserves if you're a reservist. Not sure if this listener does or not, but it's not your full-time career usually. Some people do it as a full-time career, you just keep taking contracts. So maybe that's what this person is doing, but it's a little less involved. They also mentioned taking their commission. So that means when you take your commission, you become an officer. Officers are like the leadership, you know, think management or whatever in a larger organization. So that's also a bit more responsibility and time commitment. I was a non-commissioned member, which is, you know, grunt, and you can still get some leadership positions as a non-commissioned.
1: What was your official rank?
3: It was not grunt. You join as a private. I made it to corporal, and I was corporal for life, because that's where the fun starts to stop and the paperwork starts to begin. You know, I was getting enough leadership and paperwork and management stuff as an engineer in my civilian life, so I didn't want to be doing that in the Army. So yeah, taking your commission, more like management. And the other thing they mentioned was deployments. So that might kind of be the biggest deal. The experience that I had was courses and training, you know, anywhere from a couple of days to a couple of months. Deployments usually means going overseas, and that can be usually 3 to 6 months or up to a year. By contrast, my dad was in a regular force, so he was full-time. He was in for 28 years compared to my six, and he did some deployments that were like up to a year.
1: Mm-hmm. And you had to move more around as a kid.
3: Right. So I guess that's a key difference between a regular force member and a reservist. In the regular force, they used to move you about every 3 years or so. I think they've eased that off as they've had a harder time recruiting people. But as a reservist, you don't get moved around. It's your choice. They can't force you to deploy. Usually you have to volunteer. Whereas in the reg force, it's like, yep, you're going over. And if you want to stay employed, you're going. Mm-hmm. So there's a little more control and freedom as a reservist, and in the reg force, it's more like they own you.
1: Right. Okay. Thanks so much. That's really helpful. As is the tradition, I'm going to turn it over to Emma.
2: Thanks so much. And thanks so much for joining us, Luke.
3: Of course.
2: We really appreciate it. And thanks so much for your question. I almost called you a reader, listener. When I was reflecting on this question, and I think we kind of all agreed on this, this could be applicable to a lot of other jobs, even jobs where one person is really busy. So I thought mm-hmm. about like people who one of the partners is like in med school and they're a resident. And like, so yeah, like maybe they live with you, but they're like constantly at the hospital or they're constantly away. And so they're not really around.
1: Yeah. I just had a chat with a resident who's working 100-hour weeks.
2: Yeah.
1: Yeah, it's intense.
2: Yeah, they're not really around to do a lot of the parenting. They're not really around during a lot of the tough moments. And it's not because they're not doing something incredibly important. You know, I think like service of this kind, of military kind, or in medical field, or in a lot of places are really important. And I think that that's something that I want to really keep in context when we answer this question is, I think there's a lot of narratives around like, mums being selfish. And that's not this, right? Like, this is important to you, and it's important to the way that we're living right now anyway. And we need people to do this stuff. And so how do we do this the best way possible for everyone involved in this situation? And I also just want to really stress that, like, when it comes to people, unfortunately, psychology is the study of individual differences. And so there's like so many variables, right? Like, child mental health is not like my specialty. But if I was, you know, if someone walked into my office and was like, hey, can you help me make this decision? I would have a lot of questions. Mm-hmm. What's the age of the child? What's the child's like parenting history up till now? Like, are there any other attachment figures? What's going on in the home? Like, how's your relationship now with the kid? Like, there's so many things.
1: And do they go to daycare? Right? Yeah. Like, a lot of stuff like that would factor into this as well.
2: There's never going to be a straight line between one input or one choice you make or one thing that happens to the kid and the outcome, right? Mm-hmm. Kids are inborn with a bunch of personality traits. Anyone with more than one kid knows that.
1: Boy, howdy.
2: So I think it's really important. Like, we will have research to cite in this, and there are things to consider or suggestions that we might have, and they might not work for this family, or they might not. So it's worthwhile also considering, like, is this, when you're making this decision, do you want to also consult a professional to talk about the best way to do this, and also to think about your feelings in doing this? And those might mm-hmm. be two different professionals. So just wanted to flag that. But I'd love to throw it back to Sarah just for some like systems level like thoughts and research on this.
1: Well, I did find a systematic review, so I'll talk about that. I also had a bit of a tricky time finding literature on this. It seems like any social scientist listening to this is an area where you could do more, especially in the Canadian context. Found lots more about an American context, but a lot of it talked about dads being the service person. Yeah, so I did find some papers that talked about military parents who were usually dads and in an American context. So in 2018, there was a systematic review, which is just a paper that looks at a bunch of other reviews and kind of compares them and pulls together all the main points from these studies. So these are really helpful for this type of thing where you're trying to learn a lot very quickly.
3: Like a summary document, basically.
1: Basically, yeah. And it found that the well-being of children in military and civilian families was like roughly equivalent, with deployments being the main exception. So younger kids who have a deployed parent or sibling were much more likely to have behavioral attachment difficulties, which is the type of thing that this listener was asking about in their question, like when does that tend to occur? And older children were more likely to exhibit mental health concerns, aggression, decreasing grades, and substance use. One thing that was noted in this paper was the kind of, there's two factors at play here during a deployment. One is that your deployed parent is not there. And the other is that there's a huge amount of additional stress on the parent who is not deployed and is staying home. And their mental health tends to take a bit of a dive during this time, which is totally understandable. There's a lot of stress associated with being deployed. They exhibit more depression during deployments. And particularly a parent who is not living on base during a deployment would have less of a support network because the regular force requires more frequent moves. So that was one from that paper, which I will post in the podcast show notes.
3: I would wonder if that would apply to the kid too. If the kid's old enough to understand where their parent is and what they're doing, there might be additional stress on the kid too, just because of the risk of what's taking place.
1: Totally. And that came up in the second paper I found, which was actually a Canadian study that interviewed parents in the military about the effect of their military service on their children. Interestingly, they mostly interviewed civilian spouses of a serving member, either regular force. They had one reservist in the paper in the sample. Only 2 of 28 in the sample size of single serving parents were mothers. So part of it is just a data availability problem. There's not a lot of data about mothers who serve in the military. And then there were 7 participants in the study who were from dual serving families. And the main lifestyle factors that they talked about were mobility, so moving around because of regular force moves, parental absence, which they kind of lumped together deployments and training and like weekend stuff in this paper a little bit. And they also talked about the risk of parental injury. Interestingly, very Canadian specific problem that came up from this one was the difficulty with frequent moves was meeting curriculum requirements between provinces because the education systems are controlled by the provinces and curriculum is set at a provincial level in Canada. So this just like furthers one of my rules for life that everything goes back to the Constitution. Every problem in systems is because of the Constitution.
3: Yeah, that's actually, now thinking back on it, that's a fair point.
1: Yeah, did that affect you when you were a kid, when you were moving?
3: Yes.
1: Oh, there you go.
3: Going from Alberta to Saskatchewan, actually.
1: Ah, interesting. Okay, yep. Anecdata supporting the actual data. So I'll focus here on the parental absence and cycle of parental absence from this paper. So they didn't specify deployment related, but a lot of the quotes in the section talked about deployments. They talked about younger kids not understanding why a parent was gone and not being able to explain their feelings. So this was showing up in behavior like potty training regressions or a lot of clinginess in the younger kids when the parent came home. And some older kids having like things like difficulty sleeping, being more angry or resentful of their parents' job. And then some of the quotes talked about the difficulty of readjusting to new routines when the parent returned. And specifically, some participants mentioned the shorter, more frequent absences contributing to transition difficulties for kids. So that's something that could be relevant to this listener. And then they also talked about that these separations give kids opportunities for developing coping skills and building resiliency. They particularly noted in terms of the relationship between kids and parents that long absences at a very young age were particularly disruptive. There was one quote in the study that talked about a mom, and it was, participants reported that their children's relationship with the serving parent was not the same after a long absence. Quote from participant, "The separation factor was definitely a huge factor. I'll use child A as an example again. He was never really fond of his mother again, so they're very distant." And then they talked more about these different factors in military life that contribute to both vulnerability and resiliency in kids, and that both are possible in a military family. The kind of practical things that they talked about was modeling healthy coping skills related to military stresses and fostering strong relationships within families were really positive and important. And vulnerability was more likely if parents did not do that and if there was more negativity toward military life and a less cohesive family unit. So really interesting study, open source, which is awesome. So everybody can read all of it. Keep in mind, relatively small. I think they interviewed 37 people who had about 75 kids between all of them. It was qualitative in nature. I do qualitative work. So it's not that it's not valid, but it's not generalizable to a broader population than who was studied. It's very subjective. And it focused on asking parents about their perceptions of theirs or their partner's service on their children. They didn't actually interview any children or any grown children. So it's one perspective that was presented in this study. Yeah. And they only talked to one reserve force family. So they acknowledged in the limitations of the study that there's potential that the results that they found may not be super applicable to a lot of reservists.
3: That kind of makes sense. Like my first thought when reading the question is that the listener mentioned, you know, looking for resources or looking for studies or papers or data or whatever, and nothing that they were able to find was military specific. My first thought was it probably wouldn't need to be military specific if it's just training and regular, you know, being away from home type stuff, I would kind of think that the military situation in that sense would be very similar to the type of separation I've seen in my civilian career, where, you know, you're out on the road for 2 weeks at a time and then you're home for one week or something.
1: Camp like life.
3: That. Yeah, living in a camp. I would think that that kind of study, if it exists, I'm not sure, would be roughly applicable to the military situation as well. If you're just talking about like a month long training course, I would think deployment, like if you're going overseas, that could be different.
1: Well, and it is, like the data bears out that assessment.
3: Yeah. And I would think of, you know, for two reasons. First, because of the duration of the separation, and second, because of the potential extra risk to the parent that might weigh on the kid. And then, as you mentioned, weigh on the spouse, which certainly it does. Yeah, seen both of those things firsthand.
1: Mm-hmm, for sure. Emma, you had some other ideas specific to managing transitions with kids.
2: Yeah, I would echo really what you both said in terms of the research that I could find. It like it seemed like most of the main variable was either like history of trauma or deployment, and otherwise it seems actually pretty generalizable to like other jobs where there's things. And I think for little kids, and we're talking about a little kid in this question, and also, I mean, well, kids generally really, right? They need routine and they need predictability. And when, if you take out a big part of their life in terms of like how they view their life being safe and stable and predictable, right? If they're that main caregiver, you want to boost all the other parts of that routine to be as stable as possible, because predictability kind of equals safety for kids. For adults too. But kids, you know, they're kind of busy trying to make sense of the world, right? And they're making up a lot of their own stories that like might seem patently ludicrous to adults, right? Like, it's my fault mommy's gone away because, you know, I was annoying last week or whatever. And and it doesn't, oftentimes it doesn't really matter if you tell them something different. They could, you know, be doing this other stuff in their mind. And so you want to make some things predictable, like mommy's going to come back. And one of the ways that we had talked about doing that was something called a transitional object, where you'd like, say you have a favorite scarf that you wear often and you leave it with the kid and you say like, okay, like this is my favorite scarf, but I want you to have it while you're away, and you keep it safe for me. And when I come back, I will, you know, I'll take it back from you, but I want you to know that like I'm coming back. And it seems kind of silly from a parent's perspective, like I would come back for my kid 100 times faster than I'm going to come back for a scarf. But for kids, this kind of helps them, right? And it's something that they kind of connect with you. And then also the question mentions having different caregivers. And I think one thing that's a really difficult thing is that sometimes that's the best you can do. Right? Like that's the best you can do. You know, I certainly have experienced cobbling together childcare to, you know, to do even very, very necessary things in my life, let alone stuff that I'm doing like for my own self-fulfillment, which is valid and you should do it.
1: Yes. Yes.
3: Agreed. Be a complete human.
2: Yeah. Like two things can be true, right? Like your self-fulfillment can be important, and sometimes that can be hard on your kids, and that's okay. But trying to, if you've got other caregivers, you know, help them learn the routine and the consistency beforehand, and really stress why that's important. Like you definitely around Christmas, you start seeing the Instagram posts of like people being like, oh, why is it so annoying? Like we go to my parents' house and they're like, just let them stay up. They don't need to nap.
1: They
2: it's a special occasion.
1: 8:30. It's fine.
2: They don't need to like eat dessert, like dinner before dessert. It's fine. Like actually like, yes, you do make the children happy short term by letting them stay up and watch films. But long term, you as a primary caregiver, you will know the effect that deteriorating your child's routine has on them. And if they're already sort of lacking some natural resiliency because you're not there and you're the one who co-regulates their emotions, and that's not like, that's not a judgment. Mm. That's just the way it is. Building in other parts of those routines that help them to regulate can be really, really helpful. So like stressing to their other caregivers that like actually it's not better for them to give them a break on this stuff. It's better for them to keep this regular can be really helpful. And if any as much as you can keep the caregivers coming in and out of their house, the child's house,
4: rather than the child going in and out of the caregiver's house, that could be also really helpful, right? Because it's their
1: environment.
5: So try to maximize the stability for the kid, and maybe the caregivers have to do a little extra, you're saying, but it really, it's for the benefit of the child, and that's like everybody should be on board with that theoretically.
4: That makes sense.
1: That's part of why I was curious about daycare in this. I mean, we always have so many questions for the people that submit questions, but it seems like that's the type of thing where even if like grandparents or who may be retired are like, oh, I'll just take him for the whole day, it might actually be better for him to go to daycare.
4: Because they may also have attachment figures at daycare and it is part of their regular routine. And I mean, I also like, I went on holiday recently without my children. My husband and I went and we had really awesome grandparents take care of them. And
1: so great.
4: And they are so great. And they were also like, your children are a lot, and we were happy to drop them off at daycare because your children are tiring. I was like, solidarity.
1: I saw Emma's mom almost every day at 10 to 5 or 5 to 5 at after school pickup. And I was like, I'm glad you're here. I'm glad that you are taking the whole day.
4: Yeah. And so it's great, like, also to think about organizing if as much as you can. I don't know how often these like officer courses come up, but to kind of be like, okay, like, when would be the time of year or the time in my child's life that might be least disruptive? So like, not organize the officer course over like the September that your child is changing into a new school or something like that, right? Like, if you can do that, you know, try not to stack stressful events for your kid, might be kind of helpful. And again, like, not a judgment of you doing these things, but you might be able to find some times that might be less stressful.
5: Yeah, I think there's probably some time of year considerations. Like you mentioned, you know, starting school, don't be gone when they're doing their first day of school. That's probably a good idea. I think maybe longer term too, like on a bigger scale, I know my dad quite deliberately pushed back his deployments until I was older. Like, he was on training courses lots when I was younger, but he didn't actually go overseas until I was in grade 7, maybe, I think, just because he didn't want to be away when I was younger and it would have been harder on my mom and that kind of thing. I'm going to say it did impact his career. I mean, I'd have to check in with him more about that maybe, but I think passing up on deployments can impact your career in the military. But if this listener is a reservist and plans to stay a reservist, that might not be as big of a deal. If the officer courses are a month or 6 weeks or 2 months long or something, that might be manageable, and then hold off a bit on going overseas if that's something that the listener is also interested in potentially. I mean, you wouldn't have to, but it's maybe something you'd want to consider, those shorter, or well, I guess more like medium term, what time of year is best to be going on training, and then longer term, what age is best for me to be away for 6 months or a year in a potentially dangerous situation overseas.
4: Yeah, I did just want to pick up on one thing about that, and that is like weighing the career versus the relationship that you're building with your kids, right? Attachment is one of the best predictors of success in life for a kid. And I don't mean like necessarily financial success, but like not getting a substance use problem or not like other health outcomes.
1: Choosing also successful relationships, like healthy relationships for themselves in the future, those types of things.
4: And I feel this as a woman and a mother too. You know, you don't get time back regardless, right? And where you choose to spend your time is investments either way. And so, you know, like sometimes you can lose out on progression in your career by spending more time with your kids, or you can lose out on relationships with your kids. And it's a trade-off. It's one of those things, the analogy we often use with these things is like going to the gym. Like, it can be not fair and you can be busy, but if you don't go to the gym, your muscles don't get bigger. Right? Like, and it can be like, oh yeah, like I just don't have time. I don't have the money for gym membership. The reality is outcomes happen because of stuff you put into them or don't. And so it's worth really thinking about like how you want to weigh that out. And it's not a judgment, but it's also not fair for a listener to ask these questions and ask not to give a legitimate answer about whether or not it could affect the relationship with the kid, particularly in case of deployment, right? As the research is saying. And so I think it is reasonable to say like, it's not a judgment. This is important work. And you need to decide whether the relative risks, especially at a younger age, when we know development before the age of, you know, before school age is so important, particularly before three, but also just moving forward, you know, the younger the intervention, the bigger the payoff. So you kind of need to decide, like, when you're looking back in your life, is this something you're going to be okay with later?
1: Yeah. And I think the length of time also is relevant. Like, this listener mentioned a 3-week course, and I had a kind of thought that related to that and also the FaceTime. So I went to Sweden in February last year for almost 3 weeks, about 2.5. So this was the first time I'd left the kids for longer than like overnight. And they were with Lucas, and they were like almost 2 and almost 5. And so they were in, yeah, very capable hands. And Mavis, the older one, had like a very good idea of what was going on. And but the little guy,
5: she understood.
1: Yeah. And she was like, oh, okay, mama's coming back. It's fine. Hanging out with dad. No big deal. Stayed in daycare the whole time, which I think was really helpful. But Duncan, the 2-year-old, it's like he still really did not have a solid grasp on the object permanence there. And I think he just like forgot I existed. And so I would try to call them on the weekends with the time difference. It was really hard to make a FaceTime work. And he was so sad on video calls. And from what you were saying, he was like sad the whole next day too. Like it was like, he was totally fine as long as it was like, okay, just mom was never here to begin with. And then after a phone call, he was more sad, but I wanted to see them. And so it kind of turned into a like, who is this for? Like, is this to make me feel better? Because it's actually probably making things harder for Lucas. And harder for certainly Duncan. Mavis was fine with it. But
5: yeah,
1: this was
5: Duncan was like, oh, yeah, mom, right. I love her. Where's she? Hey.
1: Yeah.
5: Like that. Yeah, I don't know that it was better for
1: Duncan. I don't think it was better for him. But this was like also a relatively short time period where probably it was fine to really only talk to them once in that time frame and otherwise just talk to you and make sure that they were doing fine. And I think longer term, probably not an optimal solution, but maybe for these shorter absences, maybe thinking about FaceTime and is that going to help or is that going to actually make it harder for the kiddo?
5: Yeah. And to add what I see to that on a trying to do video calls with grandparents that are still in other provinces or whatever, the kid's attention span for a video call is very short.
1: Oh, like, it's like 0. Yeah.
5: Yeah. 30 seconds to a couple minutes. And then they don't want to be on the phone anymore anyway. So I have found video calls with adults and children to have a pretty low success anyway. So yeah, as far as that comment goes, I would say don't worry about it too much. Be at ease that kids just don't like video calls.
1: Yeah. And I think too, like that trip wasn't necessary. It was like probably helpful for my career. It wasn't a requirement.
5: Sweden was cool though.
1: But it was really cool and it was a cool opportunity. And I do think it is important for kids to see their mom like fulfilled and happy and doing things that are important to her.
5: It's also important for moms to be fulfilled and happy. Also good, you're right, for the kids to see that and then know to expect that as adults that everybody should get an opportunity to do what they want to
1: do. Live as an individual and not just as a mom. But I do think what we can kind of like take away from the literature on this situation is being in the reserves, you're minimizing how often you're moving because you're not required to do it. And deployments are the hardest on kids. So if you're not doing those things, then probably taking 6 weeks for your officer course, if you can do some transitional stuff and also plan it to be at a time where you're not switching kiddo to a new daycare or new school, or you're not also moving house yourself, or there's all like more consistency in the caregivers who are available during the day or while you're away to look after him. That's probably on balance going to be okay long-term if you can manage all of those individual factors.
5: Well, we've kind of touched a little bit on the idea of like building the kid up for resilience. I think that, you know, you had mentioned that the study, and Emma, you had kind of mentioned that too, but I think framing it or trying to build the kid up and having this as an opportunity to build resilience and doing some of that beforehand, like maybe that would help too. And could help them down the road, right? You said that the study you looked at, there was some examples where the kids became more resilient or more flexible.
1: Their parents perceived
5: That's true. That's true. They didn't actually talk to the kids. You said they just talked to the parents.
1: Yeah. I could look harder to see if there's anything to talk to the kids.
4: It's almost like a bit of a, like, I find it overwhelming to look at a soundboard at any like big event because there are so many dials up and down here, right? Like it's so like, I agree with what Luke said. Like it's important for kids to see that and expect that. mm-hmm. right? To expect that, like, for a male child to expect that their partner, if they wind up with a female partner, that their partner would do these things and would, you know, would want to be fulfilled in these ways. It's important for young girls even more, right? Mm-hmm. To demand that in a mm-hmm. relationship and say, yeah, these are the things that I want to do. And so there's so many different things. And, you know, we see, like, with research, like with young boys and their moms work out of the home, then they have more, like, better relationships later in life because they know to expect that, right? Mm-hmm. They know to. So there's so many things up and down here, and there's no, we don't know this kid, right? So yeah. We don't know if this kid is, like, when I think of my two kids, one of them is definitely just more able to roll with the punches of life mm-hmm. than the other one is. And that's just the way some kids are made.
1: Yeah.
4: Totally. And so
5: if they ever hear this, they'll never know which is which.
4: I'd be shocked if my kids were interested in listening to this. But I think, and, you know, maybe that'll change over time too. But mm-hmm. the thing is that, like, you know, making a plan that really works for you and your family and accounts for your kids' specific needs is a really important part, not just for your kid, but also for you, right? We did also look at some articles that talked about the effect on parents, mm-hmm. right? And how, you know, the listener also said in her question, you know, I was really upset one day mm-hmm. when my kid wouldn't talk to me on FaceTime and I was worried about it. And I think, okay, what is also the effect on parents? And again, like, not because mothers should be at home and that's their natural place, you're doing something weird and unnatural, not because of those things.
1: No, definitely not.
4: But because you care about your child, and in the relationship is a two-way street, right? You're like, we're not just downloading stuff into our kids. Our kids are also changing us as we're parenting, right? Like mm-hmm. I've changed substantially, and I think in a much better way, to the person to before I was a parent. And so what, like, how are you going to manage these things? How are you going to feel reassured mm-hmm. while you're away that, you know, your kid is being parented in the way and supported in the way that you would want them to be parented? You know, how are you going to, are you the kind of person who wakes up in the middle of the night and thinks, like, what if there's an emergency? Like, right. You know, there's a variety yeah. of things that you also should think about, not because you're doing something wrong, but because you deserve to be supported from a mental health perspective mm-hmm. When you're separated from your kid for long periods of time. How are you going to prepare for that so that you feel really comfortable doing this and that, like, you can feel confident about how your kid is doing? It's worthwhile talking to someone just to make that plan for yourself too, because this relationship is not only one person and you deserve to feel very confident, like I did when I was in Hawaii, that my kids were being supported and parented, maybe not exactly the same way I would do it, but in a way that I felt was good enough. And remember, when we talk about attachment, we just talk about good enough. As long as it's good enough, your kid will be fine. So as long as you feel like it's good enough and it doesn't have to be the carbon copy of what you do, it's going to be great.
5: Yeah, I think parents can often get hung up on, well, it has to be perfect. No, it doesn't have to be perfect. It has to be good enough. And that's achievable most of the time. You know, I think in this situation, if the kid knows that you love them and they know that you're not doing this because you want time away from them, you're doing this because, you know, this is how you make money to support them, or because this is really important to you, and you come back and you still love them, training, not deployments, shouldn't be that big of a deal. Mm-hmm. Not to minimize it, but, like, it's certainly an overcomable obstacle. Like, it's something that can be dealt with, and I would assume mm-hmm. not going to cause huge problems for the kid long term. There's lots of army brats like me out there that, you know, turn out to be mostly reasonable adults.
1: Mostly.
5: So
4: I'll let Sarah weigh in on that one.
1: Emma wisely opted to not have an opinion.
5: Well, Emma also knows that you'll needle me as hard as anybody, so
1: it's true.
5: She doesn't have to.
1: I continue to put up with you, so I think you turned out okay.
5: Yeah, it could be worse, right? Again, good enough. Yeah, so I think if you're thoughtful about how you go about it and the kid knows that they're loved, yeah, going away for a few weeks or a month or two on training should be okay.
4: I'm always grateful when listeners submit their questions. I also agree that, like, if all things are the way you hope they will be when it comes to other caregivers, routines, predictability, and your own internal like confidence that this is going to be okay, then yes, it should be fine. I just want to say, I also travel for work like quite a lot, actually. Mm-hmm. And I have a lot of confidence that not only is it fine for my kids, that it's helped strengthen other relationships in their life. And it's quite good for kids to have a lot of good, solid adult relationships in their life, whether it's a main attachment or primary attachment, or whether it's just another good, solid relationship, right? Like, there may come a day that my kid is having an argument with me and doesn't want to talk to me about it. And if they have other adults they can go to, that's great. Mm-hmm. And so if there are other caregivers, and this is an opportunity for them to strengthen that relationship within sort of a safe and secure routine-based context, that I think actually could be a pro.
1: Mm-hmm. Yeah, I just, to close, wanted to thank the listener for their question and for their patience while we sorted out how we were going to approach it. And I hope that this has been helpful, and we wish you the best of luck in making a decision about your training.
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0: I just fucked up when I had that one part.
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1: Here in the North, workers are getting left behind. It's time for better protections, with public sector wages that help people stay here, territorial anti-scab legislation, and more education to address racism and harassment in our workplaces. 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
1: Here in the North, workers are getting left behind. 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
1: Today's special is Memphis Soul Stew. We sell so much of this, people wonder what we put in it. We're going to tell you right now. Give me about a half a teacup of bass.

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It's all good.

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1: Here in the North, workers are getting left behind. 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

It's not about getting drunk only. It's the only group with a very keen sense of how very, very short life is.

0: Good afternoon. Welcome to The Drip. My name is Sunny Jake, and I am your host. I'll be playing an hour of instrumental surf rock for you this afternoon, as I do every Tuesday between 5 and 6. And I'm going to start things off with three tracks by the Babylonies out of Quebec City. These are all off of their latest album, Going For It, which is a brand new release, came out last week, and it is a fantastic record. And I'd just like to play three brand new songs that I've never played on this show before, and I'm going to do that for you right now. Starting off with Waveline.
1: Hello, we're the Babylonies, and you're listening to The Drip with Sunny Jake on 92.5 CJUC.